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3: And with me, Bang Pop Ek Porn Phong Meta.
2: Starting off our national news this morning. Minister attached to the Prime Minister's office, Supamat Isarapakdi, leads an inspection of beauty service businesses in Udon Thani province. Meanwhile, Prime Minister Anutin Thamwirakun inspects the scene at Klong Thom Center following a major fire at the commercial complex.
3: Looking at the global scene, Iran condemns new U.S. economic sanctions as state terrorism and says other countries are legally obliged not to implement them.
2: And on the business agenda, U.S. President Donald Trump announces an unprecedented U.S. push to take control of a fifth of Venezuela's vast oil reserves.
3: All those top headlines and many more coming up.
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2: Welcome to The Breakfast Show. 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And now, you're listening to the National News with headlines from Bangkok and around Thailand. Prime Minister Anutin Thamwirakun and Bangkok Governor Chachat Sittipan have inspected the scene at Klong Thom Center following a major fire at a commercial complex on Friday night. The Prime Minister confirmed that the fire was under control and that officials would continue spraying water to prevent further outbreaks. He also urged the public to avoid the area and wear masks to protect against hazardous smoke. Anutin added that nearby buildings were not significantly damaged and reported that the injured were no longer in critical condition, while commending Governor Chachat for leading the response. Regarding the undamaged goods, the Prime Minister said he would order the police to keep a close watch on them to prevent theft. The Prime Minister expressed support for those affected and reaffirmed that the government would enhance relief measures and coordinate with relevant sectors to provide compensation. The Bangkok governor stated that affected individuals could file a report at the one-stop service center at Wat Phraphirain Temple. They would receive partial compensation after the inspection and relevant procedures had been completed in accordance with official relief regulations.
3: Deputy Interior Minister J.Z. Thaisaet has visited Klong Thom Center on Warajak Road on Friday to oversee emergency operations following a major fire at a commercial complex. Firefighters, rescue volunteers, and Bangkok Metropolitan Administration personnel deployed with additional machinery and equipment as the main hotspots started coming under control by about 10:25 p.m. Crews continued working to extinguish flames and remaining hotspots in the hard-to-reach areas of the building. No civilian fatalities or injuries have so far been reported, while some emergency personnel sustained minor injuries during the operation. JSAT remained at the scene as responders continued efforts to fully extinguish the blaze and secure the complex. Authorities have not yet determined where or how the fire started. Reports that the blaze may have originated on the fourth floor remain unconfirmed. And investigators will examine the scene and forensic evidence before determining the exact origin and cause. Members of the public and shop owners were urged to stay away from the affected area while emergency operations continue. People nearby who experience irrigation in their eyes or nose should move to a safer location and seek medical attention if necessary. Authorities also asked the public to give emergency crews sufficient space to carry out work and safety operations.
2: Minister attached to the Prime Minister's office, Supamat Isarapakdi, has led an inspection at beauty service businesses in Udon Thani province to enhance consumer protection, service safety, and contract standards. The minister and her delegation reviewed operating licenses, service standards, product and medical device safety, and customer contracts. She stated that the government aims to prevent consumer harm by ensuring that customers receive clear information about services, costs, and rights before making a payment. The minister explained that regulations require beauty service businesses to provide customers with contracts that clearly outline services, costs, and essential conditions. These regulations were introduced in 2025 and amended in 2026. Customers who have not used any services may cancel within 7 days of payment for a full refund. Proportional refunds are available if the business closes, relocates, or cannot provide the agreed-upon service, or if medical evidence indicates that continued treatment may harm the customer's health. Refunds by cash, transfer, or check must be completed within 15 days. Credit card refunds must be processed within 45 days of cancellation. Officials collected contracts for further review and will request additional information from operators. Consumers should verify licenses, product registration, contracts, and costs, and keep payment records. Complaints can be submitted via the OCPB hotline at 1166, OCPB Connect, worldwideweb.ocpb.go.th, or at the Damrongtham Centers nationwide.
3: Let's take a look at fire in the south. Security forces and provincial authorities across seven southern provinces have intensified safety protocols ahead of Prime Minister Anutin Chamrigun's chairing of a mobile cabinet meeting in Songkhla. Region 9 Provincial Police Commissioner, Police Lieutenant General Bi Yawat Chalumsi announced coordinated security operations across seven southern provinces following recent regional unrest. Military commanders, police units, and provincial governors are conducting daily inter-agency security evaluations to ensure venue safety and smooth traffic management. Security personnel have deployed heightened perimeter checkpoints and rapid response units across Songkhla. Intelligence agencies will also maintain constant surveillance to protect visiting ministers and ensure uninterrupted government proceedings. The Public Relations Department is deploying an expansive public communication strategy. Regional Public Relations Office 6 Director Mutjarin Thong Nuon confirmed it the comprehensive outreach plan. State media will combine television and radio broadcasts with digital platforms and establish grassroots community networks. Communications teams are partnering with Southern Youth Groups, the Southern Border Provinces Administrative Center, and community volunteer graduates to explain government policies in accessible language. The department will also establish a public tracking system to monitor the implementation of approved provincial development projects following the meeting.
2: Government spokesperson Ratchada Thanarireg has reaffirmed the government's commitment to listening to public feedback at the upcoming mobile cabinet meeting in Songkhla province, which is scheduled for August 31st to September 1st. The spokesperson stated that the main goal of the visit is to gather proposals and concerns directly from residents and various sectors to ensure that future development guidelines address local needs. She emphasized that the meeting offers the Prime Minister and Cabinet members a key opportunity to incorporate public input into policy decisions. Regarding development plans for Jatna District, the government remains open to all viewpoints. The spokesperson noted that the National Economic and Social Development Council, together with Prince of Songkhla University, completed a strategic environmental assessment as part of the Special Development Master Plan for the provinces

0: district. All actions will comply with legal procedures and prioritize sustainable progress and the best interests of the local population.
1: Meanwhile, the Internal Security Operations Command's 5th Operations Coordination Center has organized the second peace-building media tour on August 25th to 27th, taking media representatives to Narathiwat and Pattani to observe conditions in the southern border provinces. The program involved security operations, local development, education, and peaceful coexistence in multicultural communities. The delegation was led by Lieutenant General Prasad Muachienka to Princess of Narathiwat University, where participants observed aircraft maintenance training and learned about employment opportunities for local students. They also visited the Bugetta Customs Checkpoint in Wang District to examine border geography, security challenges, and future operational plans. At the Sukhurin District Office, the media learned about tourism development and coexistence among Thai, Malay, and Isan communities. The delegation then visited Ban Julapon Patana 12 to explore its historical links to the Communist Party of Malaya and experience traditional gold panning, a source of livelihood for residents. The Royal Thai Navy also briefed participants on its role in addressing regional issues, including intelligence operations and behavior modification programs for high-risk youth. A local Islamic religious leader advocated peaceful solutions during a discussion session. The delegation also visited the Darun Ulum Pana Institute to observe traditional Muslim education. Through this initiative, ISOC aims to foster greater public understanding and pave the way for sustainable peace in the southern border provinces.
0: And with that, we wrap up the national news. Coming up next, police in the Indonesian capital Jakarta detain over 300 people for questioning and name dozens of suspects following street riots.
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3: In eternal remembrance, Her Royal Highness Princess Pattara Kittiyapa Narayanthira Thepayawadi Gromaluang Rajasarini Saripat Mahawachara Rajatida. Deeply grateful for Her Royal Highness's infinite royal grace and benevolence. 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
0: 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And now on to the global news, where we catch you up on the world today. Police in the Indonesian capital of Jakarta have detained over 300 people for questioning and named dozens of suspects following street protests that had turned into late-night rioting. Demonstrations by various groups started on Thursday morning near Parliament amid heavy security on the anniversary of deadly anti-government protests last year, which last

0: lasted 2 weeks and gave an early test to the administration of President Prabowo Subianto. Thousands of police were deployed in Jakarta ahead of Thursday's rallies, where demonstrators vented their frustration at various government policies and demanded harsher punishment for corrupt officials. The rally dispersed Thursday evening, but local media outlets reported that individuals in black shirts remained on the streets long after setting fire to a police post and two motorcycles, closing roads and hurling rocks and sticks at police, who responded with water cannon and tear gas. Jakarta Police spokesperson Budi Hermanto said, quote, "After the majority of the crowd has dispersed, a group of rioters arrived and tried to disrupt public order and security," adding that a number of them were allegedly carrying makeshift weapons.
1: Iran has condemned the United States' new economic sanctions as state terrorism and said other countries were legally obliged not to implement them, while the U.S. Treasury Department announced additional targeted Iran-related measures. The Iranian Foreign Ministry statement came as mediators stepped up efforts to reopen the Strait of Hormuz, which handled 20% of world oil supplies before the war began 6 months ago, and whose status remains the biggest obstacle to a peace deal. President Donald Trump's administration on Monday warned countries to cut their business ties with Iran or face secondary sanctions as part of what it billed as an economic D-Day, though the Treasury Department stopped short of actually imposing penalties. Trump reiterated on Thursday that the U.S. was not talking with Iran, while the White House said Washington's economic campaign would continue until Tehran decided to come to the table in a meaningful way. Iran's foreign ministry said in a statement on Friday that all countries were obligated under international law to refrain from implementing U.S. sanctions against Tehran, adding that participations in them amounted to complicity in imposing one state's unlawful will on independent states.
0: A U.S. federal judge has ruled that laws which President Donald Trump's administration used to cancel visas and initiate deportation proceedings against non-citizen college students based on their pro-Palestinian advocacy and criticism of Israel are unconstitutional. U.S. District Judge Noah Wise in San Jose of California, in a blistering ruling, chastised the State Department and the Department of Homeland Security, or DHS, for how they had deployed provisions of federal immigration law to target non-citizens for deportation for expressing views they wanted to suppress. The judge, an appointee of Democratic President Joe Biden, said that in the United States, free speech, including the freedom to criticize the government and its leaders, was evidence of the strength of the country's democracy. The State Department and DHS did not immediately respond to requests for comment. Wise's ruling focused on how the Trump administration, from March 2025, began revoking visas and detaining non-citizens who engaged in pro-Palestinian advocacy on campus, starting with the arrest of Columbia University graduate Mahmoud Khalil, who was fighting separately to avoid being deported.
1: Shifting to another conflict, recent Russian air attacks have destroyed around 90% of Ukrainian retailers' food logistics, according to Kiev's agricultural minister, indicating the scope of Moscow's mounting attacks on logistics. Both countries have stepped up strikes in recent weeks on economic targets, such as major retailers, with Russia targeting warehouses for Ukraine's premier supermarket chains, top postal services, and home goods stores. Foreign Minister Taras Vysotsky was cited by the Ukraine Forum Agency as saying that, roughly speaking, 90% of food logistics operated by retail chains have been destroyed, but that doesn't mean Ukrainians will be left without food. His comments to reporters in Kiev are the most frank official assessment of the damage Russia's escalating strikes have brought on Ukraine's increasingly fragile economy in the fifth year of war. In recent weeks, fresh fruit, vegetables, sugar, milk products, and other food have occasionally disappeared from the shelves in some supermarkets in Kiev as a result of strikes on logistic depots of food retailers. Ukraine's long-range attacks have targeted Russia's top online retailers, in addition to energy infrastructure and oil tankers in the Black and Azov Seas. Over the past 2 days, Russia has been launching jet-powered drones almost non-stop across Ukraine, particularly at Kiev and the surrounding region.
0: Two expert reports have concluded that a campaign of forced contraception in Greenland that ran primarily in the 1960s and 1970s violated women's human rights, but did not meet the legal definition of genocide. Both found that administering contraception without valid consent breached the woman's right to respect for their private and family life and subjected them to degrading treatment in some cases. The reports differed on whether the practice was systemic. A joint Danish-Greenlandic inquiry found in 2025 that at least 4,000 Greenlandic women and girls, some as young as 12, received intrauterine devices or contraceptive injections between 1966 and 1991, often without their consent or knowledge. That inquiry found the practice was intended to reduce birth rates and family sizes, which Danish authorities purportedly viewed as a way to improve living standards and social and health conditions in Greenland, an Arctic island and semi-sovereign territory of Denmark. Documented consequences for some women included heavy bleeding, serious infections, scarring of the fallopian tubes, removal of the uterus, and the inability to have children. In 2024, the then-government in Nuuk tasked legal experts and a psychologist with establishing whether there had been violations of human rights and if these meet the definition of genocide.
1: Turning closer to our home, senior defense officials from Southeast Asian nations and international partner states have concluded multilateral security consultation hosted by the Philippines, with the defense leaders advancing the regional military cooperation roadmap. The session brought together ASEAN representatives alongside dialogue partners from the United States, China, Japan, and Australia. Discussions focused on finalizing practical guidelines under the ASEAN Defense Ministers Meeting Work Program. Working groups emphasize maritime domain awareness, humanitarian disaster response coordination, and joint military medical exercise. Defense representatives also agreed to expand open communication hotlines between regional navies to prevent accidental operation clashes in international waters. Philippine defense leadership highlighted that multilateral military diplomacy remains the foundation for regional peace and stability amid intense geopolitical competition. Participating delegations reaffirmed their commitment to peaceful dispute resolution, regional dialogue, and strict adherence to international maritime law across Southeast Asian sea lanes. The senior officials also reviewed joint defense initiatives addressing cyber defense capacities and maritime counterterrorism operations. The committee agreed to conduct simulated crisis response exercises next year. The operational joint exercise will strengthen coordination between regional military headquarters and international humanitarian relief organizations across the Pacific.
0: And those were our global reports, still to come in our business section. Thailand finalizes negotiations to sell an additional 60,000 tons of newly harvested rice to China.
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3: Gone too soon you are, fair princess, from this land which loved you dearly. 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Our grief is beyond consolation. 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The joy you brought us through your brilliance and care rendered us help beyond compare. Now repose in the rewards of good deeds. We invoke the blessings of the Supreme Enlightened One on you, adorned with virtues of the Triple Jeweled Crown. Glenn Chatelier, on behalf of Radio Thailand.
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0: And this is the Business News, where we take you to the financial frontier. Thailand is finalizing negotiations to sell an additional 60,000 tons of newly harvested rice to China under a government-to-government agreement. Department of Foreign Trade Director General Arada Feng Tong confirmed that commercial talks with Chinese state enterprise COFCO Corporation are advancing rapidly. The trade deal secures vital export outlets for Thailand's upcoming main season harvest. The trade discussions followed the delivery of 40,000 tons in March, which left 280,000 tons outstanding under the original contract. Chinese buyers requested an additional 60,000 tons of freshly milled grain, prompting Thai trade negotiators to submit competitive export pricing to finalize shipping schedules. Securing the purchase provides timely market relief for Thai rice growers as main crop paddy enters the market later this year. Trade officials noted that absorbing excess supply will stabilize domestic farm gate prices while powering national rice exports toward the annual target of 7 million tons. The bilateral initiative aligns with cabinet approval on August 5th, authorizing an additional 220,000 tons of grain sales to Beijing. The Commerce Ministry plans to amend the bilateral agreement by the end of the year, ensuring that China fulfills the full 500,000-ton procurement framework.
1: The Thai government is accelerating budget disbursements under a 400 billion baht emergency borrowing decree, with the funds to finance clean energy infrastructure, transport decarbonization, and workforce retraining. Deputy Prime Minister and Finance Minister Ek Nitithan Prapat announced the rollout as government agencies and state enterprises submit project proposal for screening following parliamentary approval. The borrowing program allocates capital across three core economic pillars. Energy initiatives focus on expanding renewable power capacity and subsidizing rooftop solar installations for residential households. In the transport sector, the Ministry of Transport is preparing conversion plans to transition commercial vehicle fleets to biodiesel, ethanol, and electric drivetrains. Workforce development forms the third pillar, with Higher Education and Education Ministry collaborating to align technical vocational training with emerging green manufacturing standards. The initiative equips Thai engineers and technicians with specialized skills required for advanced battery manufacturing, data center operations, and clean technology services. The government is also introducing non-budget regulatory reforms, including direct power purchase agreements. The Energy Ministry is finalizing rules that will enable private corporations to trade renewable power through the national grid. the measure will accelerate Thailand's transition toward a competitive low-carbon economy.
0: U.S. President Donald Trump has announced an unprecedented U.S. push to take control of a fifth of Venezuela's vast oil reserves, betting that American companies can revive the OPEC nation's battered energy industry while delivering a new source of crude to help bring down U.S. fuel prices. Trump provided few details about the agreement, saying only that the U.S. had secured majority control of more than 65 billion barrels of Venezuela's proven oil reserves through a partnership with private business. The South American nation's leader welcomed the agreement, saying it would boost the economy and government revenue. The new deal would represent a dramatic expansion of the U.S. role in Venezuela's oil industry as the Trump administration seeks to revive the country's production and secure more crude for U.S. refineries. Venezuela holds the world's largest proven oil reserves but produces only about 1.25 million barrels per day, far below its potential after years of underinvestment, mismanagement, and sanctions. The announcement followed weeks of U.S.-Venezuelan negotiations over a deal that would give American companies long-term access to a group of Venezuelan oil fields and guarantee the resulting crude supply to the United States. Venezuelan officials are preparing to sign agreements next week, granting new oil exploration and production rights to a number of companies, particularly U.S. firms.
1: U.S. Federal Reserve Chairman Kevin Warsh has said the American Central Bank will have work to do if policymakers don't get the confidence they need that inflation is heading down to 2%. This is the closest he's come so far to acknowledging that interest rate hikes may be needed to ease price pressures. The remarks made during a keynote speech to the Fed's Jackson Hole Economic Symposium in the state of Wyoming drew applause from an audience of global central bankers, hungry for more than the vague promises to deliver price stability that have been a feature of Warsh's previous remarks. Markets also heard the message, raising bets on a rate hike next month that had previously been priced in as more of a long shot. While much of Warsh's 16-page address focused on large issues that he feels will be critical in the long run, like the influence of artificial intelligence, it also included some key acknowledgments, including that short-term interest rates are the predominant tool to achieve the dual mandate. Notably, Warsh said the recommendations of five task forces he has commissioned to study longer-term issues will come later and have no bearing on decisions, adding that for future policy challenges, this intellectual investment today will leave us far better prepared. He did not directly address recent market interventions by U.S. Treasury Secretary Scott Bessent, but did say the Fed needs clear market signals, as unfiltered as possible, to set proper monetary policy. So I guess we'll have to see how it will actually pan out next month.
0: A U.S. judge has blocked the Pentagon's blacklisting of Anthropic, the latest turn in the Claude maker's high-stakes fight with the military over AI safety on the battlefield. Anthropic's lawsuit in California federal court alleges that Defense Secretary Pete Hegseth overstepped his authority when he designated Anthropic a national security supply chain risk, a label that government can apply to companies that expose military systems to potential infiltration or sabotage by adversaries. Hegseth's unprecedented move, which blocked Anthropic from certain military contracts, followed Anthropic's refusal to allow the military to use its Claude AI models for U.S. surveillance or autonomous weapons. Anthropic executives have said it could cost the company billions of dollars in lost business and reputational harm. U.S. District Judge Rita Lynn, an appointee of former Democratic President Joe Biden, made the ruling in a 59-page order where she found that the Pentagon's decision was, quote, illegal and baseless. She wrote that, quote, the empty invocation of national security is not a blank check to punish and retaliate against government critics.
1: Moving on, Vietnamese leaders have urged U.S. chip designer Qualcomm and South Korea's Samsung Electronics to expand their investment in artificial intelligence, semiconductors, and research and development as the country seeks to become a regional innovation hub. At a meeting in Hanoi on Thursday, Communist Party General Secretary and President Tô Lam asked Qualcomm Chief Executive Cristiano Amon to increase its investment in areas including AI, semiconductors, robotics, 5G to 6G, data centers, and next-generation connectivity technologies, according to a government statement. Lam said Vietnam was shifting toward a growth model driven by science, technology, innovation, digital transformation, and AI, and welcomed further investment. Amon was quoted as saying Qualcomm wanted to develop its presence in Vietnam into the company's third largest artificial intelligence research and development hub globally. The statement said Qualcomm already operates an R&D center in Hanoi and has collaborated with Vietnamese companies, including Viettel and VinSmart. Also on Thursday, Prime Minister Lê Minh Hùng told Samsung Electronics CEO Ro Thanh Mun that Vietnam wanted Samsung to remain a key partner in strengthening the country's technological capacity, developing its industrial base, and integrating more deeply into global value chains, according to another government statement. Hùng praised Samsung's contribution to Vietnam's industrial development and exports, saying the country was one of the company's most important manufacturing hubs globally. Total exports of Samsung's mobile phone manufacturing entities in Vietnam had reached $500 billion by the end of June, since production began 17 years ago, as per the statement.
0: And those were our business news stories for this morning. 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And next, we'll have more of Radio Thailand News coming up.
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5: In eternal remembrance, Her Royal Highness Princess Pattara Kittiyapa Narayanthira Thepayawadi Gromaluang Rajasarini Saripat Mahawachara Rajatida. Deeply grateful for Her Royal Highness's infinite royal grace and benevolence. 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
6: A single voice, when united, creates new economic and financial possibilities. Thailand is ready to host the 20 and 26th International Monetary Fund, World Bank Group annual meetings, this October 12th to 18th.
7: Under an aim to facilitate inclusivity to drive forward ASEAN, Thailand is supporting gender diversity for the region in 2026. Advancing inclusive policies, strengthening regional cooperation on gender equality, expanding economic opportunities for women in gender diverse communities, and promoting social awareness through education and culture. As a long-standing member of ASEAN, Thailand plays an important role in encouraging the region to treat gender diversity not only as a social issue, but also as a foundation for sustainable development and shared prosperity. A key area of Thailand's contribution is policy development and regional advocacy for gender equality. Thailand participates in ASEAN frameworks that promote women's empowerment, such as initiatives under the ASEAN Socio-Cultural Community, which focus on reducing discrimination and improving equal access to education, employment, and leadership opportunities. In 2026, Thailand has been supporting discussions that highlight the importance of inclusive labor markets, workplace protections, and equal participation in decision-making processes across all sectors of society. These efforts help ensure that gender diversity is recognized as essential to ASEAN's long-term stability and economic growth. Thailand is also fostering gender diversity through economic inclusion and entrepreneurship. Programs supporting women-led small and medium-sized enterprises, or SMEs, digital startups, and creative industries are helping expand opportunities for women across ASEAN. Thailand also promotes gender diversity through cultural and social engagement. Public awareness campaigns, cultural festivals, and media initiatives help challenge stereotypes and encourage respect for all gender identities. Thailand's creative industries, especially film, television, fashion, and digital media, play a growing role in shaping more inclusive narratives across ASEAN. By amplifying diverse voices and stories, Thailand helps normalize gender equality and supports broader acceptance of gender diversity in society. In addition, Thailand contributes to regional cooperation on protection and human security. This includes collaboration on addressing gender-based violence, improving access to healthcare services, and supporting vulnerable groups, including women in rural areas and gender-diverse communities.

0: The southern border provinces of Thailand are known for their rich multicultural character. Malay, Thai, and Chinese influences blend together, shaping a society where language, religions, and tradition play an important role in daily life.
1: Islam and Buddhism are the two main religions in the region,
0: guiding values, community structures, and social activities. Mosques and temples stand not as symbols of division,
1: but as centers of learning, support, and moral guidance.
0: Religious leaders often play an important role in promoting understanding, peace, and cooperation between communities. Cultural identity in the southern border provinces is expressed through language, clothing, food, and local customs. Preserving this identity is essential for community pride and social stability.
1: Government and local organizations support cultural activities, traditional arts,
0: and religious events that strengthen the mutual respect and shared belonging. Education is a key bridge between cultures. Schools in the region increasingly promote bilingual and multicultural learning, allowing students to understand both local identity and national citizenship. Religious schools, public schools, and private institutions work together to provide education that respects faith while preparing young people for modern society.
1: Youth engagement is especially important.
0: Educational programs encourage critical thinking, dialogue, and peaceful expression of opinions. By creating safe spaces for learning and discussion, education helps reduce prejudice and build trust across community.
1: The strength of the southern border provinces lies in their diversity.
0: Where culture, religion, and education work together, they become powerful foundations for coexistence, resilience, and shared future built on understanding and respect.
2: Have you ever wondered what would happen if medicine didn't have to travel through your entire body before reaching the place where it's actually needed? Well, imagine tiny robots swimming through your blood vessels, carrying medicine directly to the exact spot that needs treatment. It sounds like science fiction, right? But it could become reality sooner than you think. Now, researchers in Switzerland have developed microscopic robots known as micro-robots that can move through blood vessels with the help of magnetic fields. Their mission, of course, to deliver clot-busting drugs directly to the blocked artery in stroke patients. These tiny robots are made from biocompatible materials that are safe for the human body. They also contain miniature magnetic particles, allowing doctors to guide them from outside the body using magnetic fields. And once they reach the blockage, they can slowly release medication exactly where it's needed. This approach is called targeted drug delivery, and it comes with some exciting advantages. First, it can deliver medicine with remarkable precision. Second, it may reduce the amount of medication required. Third, it could lower side effects and reduce the risk of complications, such as bleeding caused by high doses of clot-dissolving drugs. And finally, it may improve treatment outcomes because the medicine acts directly at the site of the blockage.
3: Imagine standing at the edge of the ocean beneath the waves. The water seems endless, but just how deep does it go? The answer lies in the Mariana Trench, located in the Western Pacific Ocean. It's the deepest known part of Earth's oceans. At the very bottom is a place called Challenger Deep, which reaches nearly 11 kilometers, or about 36,000 feet, below sea level. To put that into perspective, if you placed Mount Everest, the world's tallest mountain, inside Challenger Deep, its peak would still be more than 2 kilometers underwater. Down there, sunlight never reaches. The water is just above freezing, and the pressure is so immense that it's more than 1,000 times greater than the air pressure we experience at sea level. It may sound impossible for anything to survive, but life has found a way. Scientists have discovered strange creatures living in the darkness, transparent sea cucumbers, giant single-celled organisms, tiny shrimp-like animals, and fish specially adapted to withstand crushing pressure. Even today, much of the Mariana Trench remains unexplored. In fact, we've mapped more of the moon's surface than the deepest parts of our oceans. It reminds us that even on our own planet, there are still incredible mysteries waiting to be discovered.

0: To address ASEAN's aging society, Thailand has proposed the ASEAN Center for Active Aging and Innovation to be based in Thailand. The center will advance knowledge and innovation, support active aging, and strengthen regional cooperation, recognizing senior citizens as valuable contributors to sustainable development.
1: Welcome to the Stories of Thai Soft Power, the stories of Thailand's ambitious vision, from the arts to wellness. The Thai government is empowering 14 creativity industries to drive our national economy. Today, we dive into the world of Thai series, a cultural phenomenon that is capturing hearts and trending on screen all across the globe. Thai series have evolved far beyond domestic entertainment, becoming a significant cultural export. The government is now actively pushing this sector as a key economic driver, focusing on the series industry to create high-value content that resonates with a diverse international audience. Central to this strategy is the support provided to content creators to turn unique storytelling into a global business. The Ministry of Culture and the Department of International Trade Promotion are working in tandem to facilitate business matching and networking opportunities. This allows Thai production houses to connect with international broadcasters and global streaming giants, ensuring that Thai series reach every corner of the world. A method to facilitate business matching and networking opportunities. This allows Thai production houses to connect with international broadcasters and global streaming giants, ensuring that Thai series reach every corner of the world. A method to tips and streamlining. Access to production funds. The said is helping producers elevate their production quality to meet international standards. Furthermore, this series serves as a powerful medium to promote other facets of Thai soft power, from showcasing local fashion and tourism landmarks to featuring Thai cuisine. Every episode acts as a window into the Thai way of life. This integrated approach not only boosts the series industry, but also stimulates local economy and provides a platform for Thai entrepreneurs to reach international markets. By fostering a creative environment that protects intellectual property and encourages innovation, Thailand is solidifying its position as a leading content provider in Asia, ready to welcome foreign investment and creative collaborations.

0: In summary, the Rise of Thai series is a testament to the power of creative storytelling in driving national economic growth and global friendship. And that's all for the stories of Thai soft power. We hope you have enjoyed this look into our cinematic journey. I'm Haradina Hisathit. Thank you for listening and join us again for our next episode.
1: Welcome to Thailand in Tune, a journey through the sounds, stories, and memories that shape Thai music. Thank you for joining me. Before the first strike is thrown, the sound of Muay Thai has already begun. A piercing reed instrument rises above the crowd. Two fighters move slowly around the ring. Drums establish the pulse. Small cymbals quietly mark the rhythm. The music is not waiting for the action. It is already part of it. Today, we listen to the sound of the ring, music, and Muay Thai. Traditional Muay Thai is accompanied by a small musical ensemble known as Wong Pi Muay. Its leading voice is the Pi Chawa, a reed instrument with a sharp, winding tone that carries easily across a noisy stadium. It is joined by a pair of Gong Kang drums and the Qing, small cymbals that keep the rhythmic pattern clear. Together, they create a sound that many people around the world now instantly associate with Muay Thai. But the music does not begin with the fight itself. Before competition, each fighter performs the Wai Kru Ram Muay, a ritual of respect for teachers, family, and the tradition of Muay Thai. During this ceremony, the fighter circles the ring and performs gestures honoring personal teachers and lineage. The musicians accompany the ritual with measured melody known as Sarama. Its slower pace allows both fighter and audience to settle into the moment. For a few minutes, the ring becomes more than a place of competition. It becomes a ceremonial space. Then the fight begins. The music changes with it. During the bout, the accompaniment is more precisely known as playing Muay or boxing music. The rhythm begins steadily, but as the contest becomes more intense, the musicians gradually increase the tempo and energy. This is one of the most remarkable things about Muay Thai music. The musicians are watching the fight. They do not simply play a fixed recording from beginning to the end. They respond to what is happening in the ring. As the fighters exchange strikes or the crowd grows louder, the drums tighten and the melody becomes more urgent. The fight shapes the music, and the music in turn sharpens the fight. For the fighters, the rhythm can support concentration and movement. For the audience, it builds tension even before a decisive movement arrives. A listener may not understand every technique being used, but the music tells the body that the energy has changed. This is why Muay Thai music should not be treated as background. It is part of the event's emotional structure. The sound itself also carries history. The Pi Chawa and Gong Kang ensemble has connections with Javanese Malay court culture, which was itself shaped by earlier Indian musical influence. In Thailand, this powerful combination of reed and drums was once associated with royal and ceremonial settings before becoming part of wider cultural life. Over time, the sound became closely connected with Muay Thai. This is another example of how Thai tradition often develops. Not by remaining isolated, but by receiving an influence and giving it a new purpose. Today, Muay Thai is practiced far beyond Thailand. In 2025, an official Muay Thai masterclass program traveled internationally, teaching not only fighting techniques, but also the Wai Kru ceremony and the traditions surrounding the sport. International practitioners also continue to gather in Ayutthaya for the annual World Wai Kru Muay Thai ceremony, celebrating the cultural roots of Muay Thai as well as its athletic tradition. These events show that what travels aboard is not only a method of combat, the ritual travels too. And wherever the Wai Kru is performed, its music carries the sound of Thai respect and tradition with it. Thailand has also nominated Muay Thai for recognition on UNESCO's representative list of the Intangible Cultural Heritage of Humanity. The nomination remains under consideration, reflecting the importance placed on Muay Thai as both a sport and a living cultural practice. But perhaps its meaning can already be heard inside the ring. Before speed comes stillness, before victory comes respect. And before the crowd remembers who won, the music has already reminded everyone what Muay Thai stands for. You've been listening to Thailand in Tune by Molly Tepiwat, and until next time, Sawadee ka.
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3: 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I am Bang Pop Ek Phorn Phong Metta. Sawasdee krap.
2: 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Sawasdee ka.

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4: The Foreign Affairs That Matter. 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This is the MFA Updates.
5: So today, we are honored to have Mr. Warapan Siwaranath, Deputy Director General of the Department of Visiting Affairs, with us. Swadee Khun Warapan Siwaranath Wai Kha.
6: Swadee Krab.
5: Kha, I'm really glad to have you on our program today. So let's begin for our first question. Earlier this month, the Deputy Prime Minister and Minister of Foreign Affairs joined the Prime Minister on his official visit to Indonesia, the first official visit by a Thai Prime Minister in 15 years. Could you please share with us a key agenda for the visit and how significant this visit was for the relations between our two nations?
6: Thank you. This visit by the Prime Minister of Thailand to Indonesia is a very important visit. It's a very important milestone because, as you rightly said, it was the first visit by the Thai Prime Minister to Indonesia in 15 years. And it was also an opportunity for the two leaders to meet for the leaders meeting for the second time. This mechanism was established last year during the official visit by the President of Indonesia to Thailand. So this was the second meeting between the leader of Thailand and Indonesia. And this visit also carry a very important strategic message, because Thailand and Indonesia are two founding members of ASEAN. Our two countries are two largest economy in the region, in ASEAN. So the key message of this visit was that the two countries will join hand, work hand in hand as strategic partner to move forward the region amid a lot of uncertainty that's going on in the world today. So this is a very important message from this visit. There are two documents that were signed during the visit. One was the Thailand-Indonesia Strategic Partnership Roadmap for the year 2026 to 2030. So this will be a guiding framework for relevant agencies of both countries to transform the vision of leaders into concrete deliverable and for the benefit of the people of the two countries. There was also a memorandum understanding on educational cooperation between Thailand and Indonesia as well. During the visit, Prime Minister Anutin delivered two very important speeches in Jakarta. The first visit was during the business forum that attracted a large amount of business from Thailand and Indonesia. So the Prime Minister used these opportunities to invite Indonesian companies to invest more in Thailand, and also to promote a complementary partnership between Thai and Indonesia businesses, building on the relevant strength of each country. The second speech was delivered at the ASEAN Secretariat in Jakarta. The Prime Minister used this opportunity to present his view on the future of ASEAN. And you know, as you know, Thailand will assume the position of ASEAN chair in the next 2 years. So this speech was a prelude to our chairmanship after Singapore. And it was the first speech by the Thai Prime Minister at the ASEAN Secretariat in 17 years. So it's very significant. Another good news for tourism between Thailand and Indonesia is that we welcome the opening of new direct flight routes by the Trans Nusa airline of Indonesia. The first route was the one connecting Bangkok and Jakarta. This route was already started early this month. And the next route will be between Phuket and Bali, which will start next month. So a very good news for the tourism for Thailand and Indonesia as well.
5: Thank you very much for providing such a clear picture. So now let's move on to one of major concrete outcomes of this visit. So both sides signed a roadmap on strategic partnership between Thailand and Indonesia 2026 to 2030 during the visit. How will this roadmap help S1 Thailand's national interests?
6: Yes. The roadmap on strategic partnership between Thailand and Indonesia will be a kind of guiding framework for agencies of both Thailand and Indonesia to work together toward a common objective and goals within a specific timeline. The roadmap consists of four main pillars, one on political security defense, two on economic cooperation and connectivities, three on social, cultural, and people-to-people cooperation, and four on regional multilateral cooperation. The first pillar, the political and security cooperation, both sides will enhance defense cooperation. At the moment, Thailand and Indonesia have very close defense cooperation. All branches of Thai and Indonesian armed forces have multiple joint exercise and training together. So we will do more on that. Another important element in the defense cooperation will be the cooperation on the defense industry. This will be very critical for the future defense of the two countries. Both sides will also step up cooperation to combat transnational crimes, especially online scam, human trafficking, and drug trafficking, which are common threat to both countries. The second pillar on economic cooperation, both sides have set a trade target of $20 billion by the year 2030. But the thing is that both leaders discuss and think that we will definitely achieve this target well beyond the deadline. So the next step will be for the two countries to come up with even more ambitious trade target together. And Thailand will host the Joint Trade Commission meeting at the Commerce Minister level in the very near future to discuss how we can increase bilateral trade between Thailand and Indonesia. The two countries will also do more on tourism, energy security, agriculture, and digital economy. On the issue of social cultural cooperation, the emphasis will be on education and youth exchanges. At the moment, approximately 800 Thai students are currently studying in Indonesia. The last pillar will be on regional cooperation. As I said, Thailand and Indonesia are two founding members of ASEAN. So we will do more in terms of partnership to move forward ASEAN, so that ASEAN will continue to play a central role in the region in maintaining peace, stability, and so promoting development within the region.
5: Yes, thank you very much. So beyond policy framework, economic engagement was also a key highlight. During the visit, a business forum was also held during the visit to promote bilateral trade. How was the response from the private sector? In which area is Thailand pushing to S1 economic relations with Indonesia?
6: Yes, the reception was excellent. There's a lot of interest amongst the business leaders in Thailand and Indonesia. A lot of business leaders from both countries gather at this business forum, which I think is very successful. And the key theme of this Muslim Forum is that we see there are a lot of complementary potential between Thai and Indonesia economy. You know, so what we will do more from now on is to promote what we call the integrated value chain between Thailand and Indonesia, focusing on sectors like energy security, food security, digital economy, halal economy, and services. You know, because we will try to build on the strength of each country. For Thailand, we have expertise in issue like agriculture, food processing, services. You know, while Indonesia have strength in terms of the market size and the halal economy. So we will see how we can partner together and create even more value for both economies.
5: Thank you very much. It's very encouraging to see active private sector engagement and clear opportunities for expanding our bilateral trade and investment. Besides, economic ties, peace and stability are equally paramount. So, moving into the security aspect, how are Thailand and Indonesia cooperating to combat emerging security challenges?
6: Yes, this is also a very important pillar of our cooperation with Indonesia. We have many existing bilateral mechanisms to deal with security cooperation, especially the joint committee meetings between the foreign minister of both country, and also the mechanism called high-level committee between the commander-in-chief of armed forces of both country, as well as security dialogue between National Security Council of Thailand and its counterpart Indonesia. We agreed that we will enhance defense and security cooperation between Thailand and Indonesia. At the moment, all branches of Thai armed forces have already excellent cooperation with Indonesian armed forces. They have multiple joint exercises together. So we agreed to do more. We will increase the joint exercise, joint training. We will increase cooperation in new areas of defense cooperation to combat and address a new security threat that are emerging in the world today. Also, we will do more in terms of how we can partner together to build up our respective defense industry. This is also a very key component of the security cooperation between our two countries. On combating transnational crimes, we will do more, a lot more, to combat crimes like online scam, human trafficking, and drug trafficking, which are common threat to the people of Thailand and Indonesia. To give you one interesting statistic is that since February last year, Thailand has helped facilitate the transfer of over 1,000 Indonesian nationals from neighboring countries of Thailand back home to Indonesia. These people, they work in scam centers in areas near the border of Thailand in neighboring countries. So we help them to go back home and meet, reunite with their family. So this issue was very much appreciated by the Indonesian leaders.
5: Thank you very much. For the last question, as both Thailand and Indonesia are key players in ASEAN, did the discussions touch upon regional cooperation and how the two nations can work together to strengthen ASEAN?
6: Certainly, this is also a very important issue that the leaders of the two countries discussed during the visit. As I mentioned before, Thailand and Indonesia are founding members of ASEAN. We have been driving force of progress in ASEAN. You know, we have worked together to move forward ASEAN cooperation in ASEAN in many areas throughout many decades since the establishment of the organization. So we will do more in the future to make sure that ASEAN will continue to play the central role in the maintenance of peace, stability, and the promotion of prosperity in the world. and in the region in particular, you know, because at the moment, as you can see, a lot of uncertainty in the world today. The crisis in the Middle East also, has driven home a key message that ASEAN will be a very important region for investment and business in the future. So Thailand, Indonesia will make sure that ASEAN will continue to be peaceful, stable, and attractive to business from around the world. Just to give you one statistic is that Thailand and Indonesia have, that when we combine our strength, it make a lot of difference, because our combined population will be approximately 350 million people. That given the size of the market, it is very significant. And our combined GDP will be around $2 trillion. So that's about almost half of ASEAN GDP already. So, the message from this visit is that our two countries will join hands, work even more closer to make this region even more prosperous.
5: Thank you very much for those valuable insights. It is clear that this historic visit not only deepens Thailand-Indonesia ties, but also reinforces the strength and unity of ASEAN as a whole. So we highly appreciate you taking the time to join us today on MFA Update. Thank you very much, Mr. Warapan Sivarana, Deputy Director General for the Department of East Asian Affairs. ขอบพระคุณค่ะคุณวรพันธ์ค่ะ
6: Thank you very much, Karab.

0: And we have been speaking with Mr. Wattapanisi Varanat, Deputy Director General of the Department of East Asian Affairs, on the Prime Minister's official visit to Indonesia. And you can always find us on YouTube channel MFA Thailand, also Facebook pages Radio Thailand World Service and FM 88 Radio Thailand English, also Radio Thailand officially on X to listen to the previous episodes. Thank you for joining me. I am Haradina Hisathit. Sawadee ka.
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2: Swadika. You're listening to the news on Radio Thailand. First in national news, government spokesperson Ratchada Thanarirek has reaffirmed the government's commitment to listening to public feedback at the upcoming mobile cabinet meeting in Songkhla province, which is scheduled for August 31st to September 1st. The spokesperson stated that the main goal of the visit is to gather proposals and concerns directly from residents and various sectors to ensure that future development guidelines address local needs. She emphasized that the meeting offers the Prime Minister and Cabinet members a key opportunity to incorporate public input into policy decisions. Regarding development plans for Jatna District, the government remains open to all viewpoints. The spokesperson noted that the National Economic and Social Development Council, together with Prince of Songkhla University, completed a strategic environmental assessment as part of the Special Development Master Plan for the provinces of Songkhla and Pattani. The spokesperson noted that the assessment offers a comprehensive overview of the region's economic, social, and environmental dimensions, rather than approving any specific project. The cabinet formally acknowledged and approved these findings on June 16th. Elsewhere around the world, two expert reports have concluded that a campaign of forced contraception in Greenland that ran primarily in the 1960s and 1970s violated women's human rights, but did not meet the legal definition of genocide. Both found that administering contraception without valid consent breached the woman's right to respect for their private and family life and subjected them to degrading treatment in some cases. The reports differed on whether the practice was systemic. A joint Danish-Greenlandic inquiry found in 2025 that at least 4,000 Greenlandic women and girls, some as young as 12, received intrauterine devices or contraceptive injections between 1966 and 1991, often without their consent or knowledge. And now in business news, a U.S. judge has blocked the Pentagon's blacklisting of Anthropic, the latest turn in the Claude maker's high-stakes fight with the military over AI safety on the battlefield. Anthropic's lawsuit in California federal court alleges that Defense Secretary Pete Hegseth overstepped his authority when he designated Anthropic a national security supply chain risk, a label that government can apply to companies that expose military systems to potential infiltration or sabotage by adversaries. Hegseth's unprecedented move, which blocked Anthropic from certain military contracts, followed Anthropic's refusal to allow the military to use its Claude AI models for U.S. surveillance or autonomous weapons. Anthropic executives have said it could cost the company billions of dollars in lost business and reputational harm.
3: In eternal remembrance, Her Royal Highness Princess Pachara Kittiyapa Narayantira Thepayawadi Gromaluang Rajasarini Saripat Mahawachara Rajatida. Deeply grateful for Her Royal Highness's infinite royal grace and benevolence, most humbly dedicated by the executives, civil servants, and staff of Radio Thailand FM 88.
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2: 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I'm Sandra Han Utsaha. Sawadee ka.
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6: Sawasdee krap. Welcome to another episode of Thailand Outlook, the news digest program broadcasting from Radio Thailand FM 88 and also online at prdee.prd.go.th. I'm Krachang with Tachit. Coming up today, Thailand is rolling out new incentives to attract more international filmed productions and spread the benefits to local businesses. We will also look at Thailand's preparations for the next generation of aviation before finishing with growing cooperation between Thailand and Japan on smart agriculture. Sit back, relax, and enjoy the show.

And we begin with Thailand's film ministry, where the country wants to turn its popularity as a filming location into even greater opportunities for local communities. The Department of Tourism, or DOT, has launched the Thailand Filmmaking Package, offering special benefits and support to attract more foreign film productions to our country. The campaign is open for participation until the end of September. 9 pilot destinations have been identified, including Koh Samui, Chiang Mai, Krabi, Phuket, Hat Yai, Ayutthaya, Kanchanaburi, Pattaya, and Nakhon Ratchasima provinces. The DOT Director General said the goal here goes beyond simply bringing more film crews to Thailand. Productions can generate income for hotels, restaurants, transport providers, equipment suppliers, filming locations, and even local SMEs. Participating businesses will also have opportunities for international promotion through the Thailand Film Office and major film markets in cities including Cannes, London, Hong Kong, and Los Angeles.

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Welcome back to the show. This is Thailand Outlook. And next, Thailand is also looking at how people and goods could move through the skies in entirely new ways. The Civil Aviation Authority of Thailand, or what we call CAAT, recently joined the Shanghai Hong Kong Low Altitude Industry Going Global Seminar in Shanghai, welcoming more than 100 participants from government, aviation, and industry. CAAT Director General Air Chief Marshal Manat Shawanaprayun shared Thailand's perspective on the emerging low-altitude economy and advanced air mobility, or AAM. The knowledge gained will support Thailand in developing suitable regulations, infrastructure, and safety standards as these new aviation technologies evolve. Our country is also preparing to host ICAO AAM 2026 from December 1st to 3rd, providing an international platform for technology exchange, investment, and cooperation.

And finally, Thailand and Japan are expanding agricultural cooperation with technology playing an increasingly important role. Agriculture and Cooperatives Minister Suriyajin Rurunkit recently met Japanese Ambassador Otaga Masato to discuss smart agriculture, trade, and agricultural development. The two countries are working with the Japanese private sector to introduce agri-tech that can really reduce labor-intensive work, improve productivity, and raise farmers' incomes, particularly for an aging agricultural workforce. Now, the two countries are also preparing to mark 140 years of diplomatic relations in 2027. Thailand will take part in Green Expo 2027 in Yokohama, with a Thailand pavilion showcasing Thai horticulture, innovation, and sustainable agriculture. Cooperation between the two sides also extends to water management, with Japan expressing readiness to support future development connected with Thailand's Jao Phraya flood management efforts. And with that, we wrap up today's edition of Thailand Outlook. We have seen Thailand looking outward in three very different areas: attracting international filmmakers, preparing for new aviation technology, and working with Japan to modernize agriculture. Thank you for joining us. Thailand Outlook returns tomorrow. I'm Kachang with Dotit. Bye for now. Sawasdee krap.

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2: 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First in national news, Prime Minister Anutin Chanwirakul and Bangkok Governor Chachat Sittipan have inspected the scene at Klong Thom Center following a major fire at a commercial complex on Friday night. The Prime Minister confirmed that the fire was under control and that officials would continue spraying water to prevent further outbreaks. He also urged the public to avoid the area and wear masks to protect against hazardous smoke. Anutin added that nearby buildings were not significantly damaged and reported that the injured were no longer in critical condition, while commending Governor Chachat for leading the response. Regarding the undamaged goods, the Prime Minister said he would order the police to keep a close watch on them to prevent theft. The Prime Minister expressed support for those affected and reaffirmed that the government would enhance relief measures and coordinate with relevant sectors to provide compensation. The Bangkok governor stated that affected individuals could file a report at the one-stop service center at Wat Phrapirain Temple. They would receive partial compensation after the inspection and relevant procedures had been completed in accordance with official relief regulations. Elsewhere around the world, police in the Indonesian capital of Jakarta have detained over 300 people for questioning and named dozens of suspects following street protests that had turned into late-night rioting. Demonstrations by various groups started on Thursday morning near Parliament amid heavy security on the anniversary of deadly anti-government protests last year, which lasted 2 weeks and gave an early test to the administration of President Prabowo Subianto. Thousands of police were deployed in Jakarta ahead of Thursday's rallies, where demonstrators vented their frustration at various government policies and demanded harsher punishment for corrupt officials. And now in business news, Thailand is finalizing negotiations to sell an additional 60,000 tons of newly harvested rice to China under a government-to-government agreement. Department of Foreign Trade Director General Arada Feng Tong confirmed that commercial talks with Chinese state enterprise COFCO Corporation are advancing rapidly. The trade deal secures vital export outlets for Thailand's upcoming main season harvest. The trade discussions followed the delivery of 40,000 tons in March, which left 280,000 tons outstanding under the original contract. Chinese buyers requested an additional 60,000 tons of freshly milled grain, prompting Thai trade negotiators to submit competitive export pricing to finalize shipping schedules. Securing the purchase provides timely market relief for Thai rice growers as main crop paddy enters the market later this year. Trade officials noted that absorbing excess supply will stabilize domestic farm gate prices while powering national rice exports toward the annual target of 7 million tons.
3: In eternal remembrance, Her Royal Highness Princess Pattara Kittiyapa Narayantira Thepayawadi Gromaluang Rajasarini Saripat Mahawachara Rajatida. Deeply grateful for Her Royal Highness's infinite royal grace and benevolence. Most humbly dedicated by the executives, civil servants, and staff of Radio Thailand FM 88.
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2: 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I'm Sandra Han Utsaha. Sawasdee ka.
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1: 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I'm Shaim, Wanakan Wantuwim. 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
1: Well, speaking of this country, it is a country with strong purchasing power, but it also relies heavily on imported food. In fact, it imports around half of vegetables and around 3/4 of the fruits consumed domestically. At the same time, global food prices continue to rise due to climate change, supply chain disruptions, and geopolitical tensions. And this presents an opportunity for Thailand. As one of the world's leading food exporters, Thailand already has strong capability in products such as rice, processed seafood, tropical fruits, seasonings, ready-to-eat meals, and health-focused food products. There are categories that continue to see growing demand in Canada. However, competing in today's market requires more than competitive pricing. Canadian consumers increasingly care about the food safety, sustainability, environmental standards, and traceability. So this means that Thai exporters need to focus on international standard, quality assurance, and environmentally responsible production. At the same time, Canada is becoming more important strategically. Thai trade officials see growing potential in expanding exports to North America, helping businesses diversifying beyond traditional markets and reduce risks from global economic uncertainty. As a result, for the Thai companies here, the message is clear. Canada is not just another export destination. It is a market where demand is growing, purchasing power is strong, and opportunities are expanding for businesses that can meet international standards. And there are also an upcoming agreement that could create new opportunities not only for food exporters, but also for Thailand's service industry, digital economy, and future growth sectors. And that's all for today. I'm Wanakan Wantuwim. Thank you so much for listening. This has been Wealth Check. See you again. Until next time. สวัสดีค่ะ.
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1: Thailand's amazing Thai-ness theme for supporting and driving ASEAN does not only deal with intangible matters such as security or equality, but those that are fundamental and concrete, which includes infrastructure. Basic infrastructure, encompassing logistical systems and constructs, is immensely important to the development and progress of both Thailand and ASEAN as a whole. The kingdom has made sure to not only invest sufficiently to bolster infrastructure, but to adopt advancements needed to ensure that its infrastructure is capable of accommodating national and regional expansion. Leading up to 2026, Thailand has accelerated infrastructure megaprojects designed to transform the country into a regional transport and energy hub, directly supporting the Master Plan on ASEAN Connectivity, or MPAC, and the following ASEAN Connectivity Strategic Plan. A key component of regional land connectivity is Thailand's high-speed rail projects. Hundreds of kilometers of high-speed rail have been laid through Thailand, fanning out from the nation's capital to major hubs in the country and over its borders. Once fully operational, the lines are to create a Pan-Asia railway network, allowing seamless high-speed travel and freight transport from China through Thailand to Malaysia and Singapore. At the heart of Thai infrastructure for progress is the Eastern Economic Corridor, or EEC, a focal point for industrial connectivity. Major plans for 2026 include the expansion of Utapao International Airport into an aerotropolis and the linking of Don Mueang, Suvarnabhumi, and Utapao airports. Lam Chabang Port Phase 3 is to increase cargo capacity by millions of units, facilitating more efficient trade flows between ASEAN and global markets. At the same time, Thailand is fulfilling a role as a critical junction for the ASEAN power grid. At present, the nation facilitates the Lao PDR Thailand Malaysia Singapore Power Integration Project, the region's first multilateral cross-border power trade. This year, Thailand is expanding high-voltage transmission to empower increased renewable energy sharing, helping the bloc move towards its target for renewable energy. From transport to industry and even power, Thailand is working to make infrastructure in ASEAN amazingly robust, so it may serve as a foundation for further advancement.
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2: Sweaty crap. Today is Sunday, August 30th, 2026. This is Radio Thailand's Midday News Hour. I'm Namo Vananupong. Making the national headlines this lunchtime. His Majesty the King assigns relief units to assist victims and responders of the Klong Thom Center fire in Bangkok. Meanwhile, the government opens registration for residents and business operators affected by the Klong Thom Center fire. And in the global scene, Nepal resumes search and rescue work following a brief weather-related suspension as authorities search for nearly 3,000 missing people. On the business agenda, the labor ministers of Thailand and South Korea discuss employment opportunities and address issues affecting the E8 worker visa program. We'll now take a look at those headlines and many more in detail.
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2: 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Just a reminder, you can find us on social media by searching Radio Thailand FM 88. And now you're listening to the national news, headlines from Bangkok and around Thailand. His Majesty the King has expressed concern for the victims and the responders of the Klong Thom Center fire in Bangkok, and assigned a relief unit to assist the residents and support personnel. His Majesty assigned the Ratchaprathanukra Foundation under royal patronage to dispatch a mobile relief unit to the scene. The unit delivered royally bestowed food and beverages to address the immediate needs of affected residents and frontline personnel working to control the fire. The foundation distributed 200 meals, as well as energy drinks, electrolyte beverages, and drinking water, ensuring sufficient supplies for the emergency operation. The relief team prioritized rapid meal preparation to adapt to changing conditions. Recipients included local residents, firefighters, operation officers, and business owners monitoring their properties. The Ratchaprathanukra Foundation continued its distribution efforts and will monitor the situation to assess community needs. The foundation is prepared to adjust and supplement its assistance to ensure ongoing support for all individuals affected by the incident. And staying on the matter, the government has opened registration for traders and business operators affected by the Klong Thom Center fire, advising applicants to prepare identification, rental agreements, police reports, and photographs documenting the damage. Deputy Government Spokesperson Lalida Pradwiwatana announced that the Bomprap Saturupai District Office has set up a registration point to collect damage information and coordinate assistance following the fire on August 28th. Registration is available from 8 a.m. to 4 p.m. at the Administration Division on the second floor of the District Office. Applicants must submit a copy of their National Identification Card, rental agreement, police report detailing the damage, and supporting photographs. The district office will then issue a disaster victim certificate and schedule a separate appointment for financial assistance. The Bangkok Metropolitan Administration confirmed the fire was fully extinguished. There were no fatalities, and 11 injured persons were transported to hospitals for treatment. Deputy Minister of Interior Jesiet Taisi had previously inspected the site to coordinate emergency response efforts. Meanwhile, Minister attached to the Prime Minister's office, Supamat Isarapagdi, instructed the Public Relations Department to continuously broadcast essential relief information. The government also strongly advised the public to verify all donation requests to avoid online fraud and urged citizens to rely only on official communications. The government has confirmed that COVID-19 cases in August remained within expected seasonal levels and urged the public to follow health safety guidelines provided by the Ministry of Public Health. Deputy Government Spokesperson Lalita Pratwiwatana stated the Health Ministry is monitoring the situation and assures that Thailand's healthcare system has sufficient medicines and medical supplies. The Department of Disease Control reported that Thailand recorded 95,357 COVID-19 cases from January 3rd to August 28th this year. Variant surveillance has identified NB181 as the predominant strain for COVID cases since 2025. The deputy spokesperson urged individuals with fever, cough, sore throat, runny nose, headache, or fatigue to rest and limit close contact with others. Regular hand washing, avoiding shared personal items, improving ventilation, and wearing a mask when needed are recommended. Anyone experiencing difficulty breathing, chest pain or tightness, reduced alertness, or trouble eating or drinking should seek medical attention immediately. The Department of Disease Control advises against sharing unverified COVID-19 information on social media. Authorities urged people to rely on official updates from the Ministry of Public Health and verify health-related claims by contacting the Department of Disease Control hotline at 1422. And lastly, in the national segment, Minister attached to the Prime Minister's office, Supamat Isarapagdi, has led an inspection of beauty service businesses in Udon Thani province to enhance consumer protection, service safety, and contract standards. The minister and her delegation reviewed operating licenses, service standards, product and medical device safety, and customer contracts. She stated that the government aims to prevent consumer harm by ensuring that customers receive clear information about services, costs, and rights before making a payment. The minister explained that regulations require beauty service businesses to provide customers with contracts that clearly outline services, costs, and essential conditions. These regulations were introduced in 2025 and amended in 2026. Customers who have not used any services may cancel within 7 days of payment for a full refund. Proportional refunds are available if the business closes, relocates, or cannot provide the agreed-upon service, or if medical evidence indicates that continued treatment may harm the customer's health. Refunds by cash, transfer, or check must be completed within 15 days. Credit card refunds must be processed within 45 days of cancellation. Officials collected contracts for further review and will request additional information from operators. Failure to issue or provide a compliant contract may result in up to 1 year's imprisonment, a fine of up to 200,000 baht, or both. Consumers should verify licenses, product registration, contracts, and costs, and keep payment records. Complaints can be submitted via the OCPB hotline at 1166. The OCPB Connect application, www.ocpb.go.th, or at Damrong Tam Centers nationwide. And that brings us to the end of the national segment for this midday. Next in global news. Ukraine's president says at least 37 people were killed after a Russian drone attack on a Kyiv area ammunition depot sparked a detonation.
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5: In eternal remembrance, Her Royal Highness Princess Patra Kittiyapa Narayantira Thepayawadi Gromaluang Rajasarini Siripat Mahawachara Rajatida. Deeply grateful for Her Royal Highness's infinite royal grace and benevolence. Most humbly dedicated by the executives, civil servants, and staff of Radio Thailand FM 88.
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2: 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This is the global news. Nepal has resumed search and rescue work after a brief weather-related suspension, as authorities search for nearly 3,000 missing people following a devastating flood that killed hundreds and tore through a region bordering China's Tibet. Triggered by glacier collapse,

among them at least 540 foreign nationals, many of them Hindu pilgrims from India. Search and rescue operations reportedly resumes after being temporarily halted because of rain and fog. On Friday, authorities also suspended rescue work when a lake formed across the Nepal-China border after the flood began flowing into Nepal's Lendekola and Trishuli rivers. By Saturday, Chinese authorities and state broadcaster CCTV said the risk had eased and parts of the lake bed were visible. Satellite images suggested that water was slowly draining from the lake, gradually reducing its size. The lake is one of two upstream of the flood zone being monitored by Nepal. Ukrainian President Volodymyr Zelensky has said at least 37 people were killed after a Russian drone attack on a Kyiv area ammunition depot sparked a detonation, as he vowed to punish suspected negligence in the second such incident in 2 months. The deadliest Russian strike in the Kyiv area this year came as Moscow's air attacks on the Ukrainian capital and the surrounding region dragged into a third straight day, killing residents, damaging homes, and derailing daily life. Zelensky said dozens were also injured, and hundreds evacuated from the area the strike laid on Friday on the village of Myla, where nearby infrastructure, including residential buildings and a facility for the elderly and the people with disabilities, suffered significant damage. The attack sparked widespread fires. According to officials, among those killed was the head of a neighboring village who rushed to help. In a video address, Zelensky said the site of Friday's blast was a military facility that held artillery shells, mines, and drones, among other ammunition. It followed a similar incident in the Kyiv area town of Vyshnevi last month, when 10 people were killed and hundreds of houses damaged after a strike triggered secondary explosions. King Haakon VIII of Norway has paid homage to his late father as, quote, such a good dad. In his first address to the nation since becoming sovereign, his voice briefly filling with emotion when evoking his widowed mother, Queen Sonja. King Harald, who emerged from the shadow of his own well-loved extrovert father, to become a reformer during more than three decades on the throne, passed away on Friday at the age of 89. King Haakon, dressed in a black suit, white shirt, and black tie, praised his father as a warm family man in a recorded televised speech at the palace. He also noted that Saturday should have been the celebration of the 58th wedding anniversary of his parents. The current king stressed that he would do things his own way, like his father did before him, and reiterated the foundations of Norway as a constitutional monarchy embodied by the oath that he will take in Parliament on Tuesday to protect the country's constitution and laws. He automatically became king upon his father's passing under Norway's constitutional monarchy. There will be no coronation, as the practice was abolished by the Norwegian Parliament in 1908. Police in the Indonesian capital Jakarta have detained over 300 people for questioning and named dozens of suspects following street protests that turned into late-night rioting. Demonstrations by various groups started on Thursday morning near Parliament amid heavy security.

0: security on the anniversary of deadly anti-government protests last year, which lasted 2 weeks and gave an early test to the administration of President Prabowo Subianto. Thousands of police were deployed in Jakarta, where demonstrators vented their frustration at various government policies and demanded harsher punishment for corrupt officials. The rally then dispersed, but local media outlets reported that individuals in black shirts remained on the streets long after, setting fire to a police post and two motorcycles, closing roads, and hurling rocks and sticks at police, who responded with water cannon and tear gas. Jakarta police spokesperson Budi Hermanto told a press conference that police have detained 322 people, including 160 individuals younger than 18 years old. Budi said, quote, "After the majority of the crowd had dispersed, a group of rioters arrived and tried to disrupt public order and security." The spokesperson added that a number of them were allegedly carrying makeshift weapons. Those were our global reports. Next up in business. Iranian leaders acknowledged the economic toll of war with the United States, with the supreme leader urging the government to address the hardship.
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2: Gone too soon you are, fair princess, from this land which loved you dearly. 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Our grief is beyond consolation. A radiant light you wear in a land where sun and rain have carried your charisma into our very hearts. The joy you brought us through your brilliance and care rendered us help beyond compare. Now repose in the rewards of good deeds. We invoke the blessings of the Supreme Enlightened One on you, adorned with virtues of the Triple Jewel Crown. Glenn Chatelier, on behalf of Radio Thailand.
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0: This is the Business News, taking you to the financial frontier. Labor Minister Jolapat Amorwiwat has met with South Korea's Employment and Labor Minister Kim Jong-hoon in Bangkok to discuss employment opportunities for Thai workers and to seek a resolution to issues affecting the E-8 seasonal worker visa program. Minister Kim was in Thailand for the 29th ASEAN Labor Ministers meeting under the ASEAN Plus 3 framework. Thailand requested Korean support in expanding legal employment opportunities under the employment permit system, including in agriculture and other sectors facing labor shortages. Minister Chulapada also presented new measures introduced after workers from some Thai provinces were suspended from the E-8 program following incidents in which workers left their assigned employers without authorization. The measures include pre-departure briefings, certificates of good conduct, training on job duties, and employment conditions, and systems for monitoring workers and reporting their status. The Korean side responded positively, with Minister Kim agreeing to raise the E8 issue with South Korea's Justice Minister and coordinate toward a practical solution. The two ministers also discussed ways to improve mutual understanding between Korean employers and Thai employees through worker and cultural exchange programs. In addition, both sides discussed strengthening Thai workers' skills in the Korean language, vocational training, digital literacy, and artificial intelligence. Currently, more than 300 courses are available through the DSD online training system to help workers adapt to evolving labor market demands. Iranian leaders are acknowledging the economic toll of war with the United States, with the Supreme Leader urging the government to address the hardship, and the President saying foreign trade has shrunk by a third due to the American sanctions and blockade. Tehran has signaled no retreat, however, vowing to withstand the U.S. pressure, pursue diplomacy, and maintain what it said was control over the Strait of Hormuz, the strategic waterway giving Iran leverage through its ability to disrupt global energy markets. The government said in a statement on state media that addressing economic pressures caused by sanctions and war was a central focus, including curbing inflation, managing markets, creating jobs, directing investment towards domestic production, and gradually reducing dependence on the dollar. 6 months after the U.S. and Israel launched the war, negotiations are at an impasse, and President Donald Trump's administration has stepped up efforts to punish Iran financially with what it has billed as an economic D-Day. Washington has warned countries to cut business ties with Iran or face secondary sanctions, though the Treasury Department stopped short of imposing penalties against major Iranian trade partners such as China and India, which could have repercussions for the U.S. and global economies. The Treasury imposed sanctions on Egypt's Bank of Misr for doing business with Tehran, proposing a rule that would cut off the bank's branches in the United Arab Emirates for dollar transactions. Egypt's central bank said it and the foreign ministry were in contact with U.S. officials concerning the matter. China's top memory chip maker, Changxin Memory Technologies, has sued the Pentagon over being placed on a list of companies that the United States says are aiding Beijing's military. The company said in the federal lawsuit that, quote, CXMT is not affiliated with the Chinese military. It added that, quote, CXMT designs, produces, and sells its DRAM chips for civilian and commercial use, not for military use. The Pentagon designated CXMT a Chinese military company under the Biden administration, and the Trump administration kept the company on the list in a June update. CXMT's lawsuit seeks to overturn the designation and remove itself from a Pentagon list that can trigger government contracting restrictions and reputational damage. CXMT is China's top maker of DRAM, or dynamic random access memory chips, which are widely used in smartphones, personal computers, servers, artificial intelligence systems, and other electronics. The company, whose revenue spiked 874% in the first half, hopes to enter the U.S. market in the long term. Its lawsuit, filed in the U.S. District Court for the District of Columbia, names the Department of Defense. Defense Secretary Pete Hegseth, Deputy Defense Secretary Steve Feinberg, and Assistant Secretary of Defense for Industrial Base Policy Michael Cardinalzi as defendants. CXMT argues that the Pentagon's decision was arbitrary, lacked evidentiary support, and violated its due process rights. According to the complaint, the company spent more than a year providing the Pentagon with information to challenge the designation, seeking removal from the list. U.S. President Donald Trump has announced an unprecedented U.S. push to take control of a fifth of Venezuela's vast oil reserves, betting that American companies can revive the OPEC nation's battered energy industry while delivering a new source of crude to help bring down U.S. fuel prices. Trump provided few details about the agreement, saying only that the U.S. had secured a majority control of more than 65 billion barrels of Venezuela's proven oil reserves through a partnership with private business. The South American nation's leader welcomes the agreement, saying it would boost the economy and government revenue. The new deal would represent a dramatic expansion of the U.S. role in Venezuela's oil industry, as the Trump administration seeks to revive the country's production and secure more crude for U.S. refineries. Venezuela holds the world's largest proven oil reserves, but produces only about 1.25 million barrels per day, far below its potential, after years of underinvestment, mismanagement, and sanctions. The announcement followed weeks of U.S.-Venezuelan negotiations over a deal that would give American companies long-term access to a group of Venezuelan oil fields and guarantee the resulting crude supply to the United States. Venezuelan officials are preparing to sign agreements granting new oil exploration and production rights to a number of companies this week, particularly U.S. firms. President Trump did not disclose the structure of the agreement, the fields or companies involved, or how the U.S. would exercise majority control over the reserves. Finally, in the business segment, a U.S. judge has blocked the Pentagon's blacklisting of Anthropic, the latest turn in the claw to makers' high-stakes fight with the military over AI safety on the battlefield. Anthropic's lawsuit in California federal court alleges that Defense Secretary Pete Hegseth overstepped his authority when he designated Anthropic a national security supply chain risk, a label the government can apply to companies that expose military systems to potential infiltration or sabotage by adversaries. Hegseth's unprecedented move, which blocked Anthropic from certain military contracts, followed the company's refusal to allow the military to use its Claude AI models for U.S. surveillance or autonomous weapons. Company executives have said it could cost the company billions of dollars in lost business and reputational harm. U.S. District Judge Rita Lynn, an appointee of former Democratic President Joe Biden, made the ruling in a 59-page order, where she found that the Pentagon's decision was, quote, illegal and baseless. She wrote that, quote, "The empty invocation of national security is not a blank check to punish and retaliate against government critics." Anthropic welcomed the ruling and said in a statement that it remained focused on working productively with the government to harness AI for national security. And those were our business news stories this afternoon. If you want to catch us online, search for Radio Thailand FM 88. 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
4: In eternal remembrance, Her Royal Highness Princess Phachara Kittiyapha Narayanthira Thepayawadi Gromaluang Rajasarini Saripat Mahawachara Rajatida. Deeply grateful for Her Royal Highness's infinite royal grace and benevolence. Most humbly dedicated by the executives, civil servants, and staff of Radio Thailand FM 88.
5: A single voice, when united, creates new economic and financial possibilities. Thailand is ready to host the 20 and 26th International Monetary Fund World Bank Group annual meetings this October 12th to 18th.
6: Thailand's support of ASEAN in 2026 is being carried out under the theme Harmony Through Diversity, promoting regional unity, cultural understanding, economic cooperation, and inclusive development among Southeast Asian nations. The intent is for Thailand to play an important role in strengthening cooperation while celebrating the rich cultural, religious, and social diversity that defines the region. One of Thailand's key contributions is promoting cultural exchange and mutual respect among ASEAN countries. The nation is already known for its multicultural society, where Buddhist, Muslim, Chinese, and other cultural traditions coexist peacefully. This experience reflects ASEAN's broader identity as a region of diverse languages, beliefs, and customs through festivals, educational exchanges, tourism programs, and artistic collaborations. Thailand encourages ASEAN citizens to appreciate different cultures while building a shared sense of regional identity. The idea of harmony through diversity highlights how diversity can become a source of strength rather than division. Thailand is also supporting ASEAN through economic cooperation and regional connectivity. In 2026, Thailand continues to strengthen trade, transportation, tourism, and digital networks across Southeast Asia. The country promotes economic integration that benefits both large and smaller member states. Investments in infrastructure, smart technology, and cross-border trade create opportunities for businesses and communities throughout the region. By encouraging inclusive economic growth, Thailand helps ASEAN become more stable and competitive in the global economy. Humanitarian cooperation and sustainability are also part of Thailand's approach under the theme Harmony Through Diversity. Thailand works with ASEAN partners on disaster relief, healthcare, environmental protection, and sustainable tourism. These efforts show the importance of regional solidarity in addressing shared challenges such as climate change, public health, and economic inequality.

0: Thailand's southern border provinces are a region with a strong cultural identity, religious diversity, and close-knit communities. Despite its strength, the area has faced long-standing challenges related to security, development, and public trust. Addressing these issues requires more than isolated actions. It calls for an integrated and people-centered approach. The Integrated Plan for Thailand's Southern Border Provinces is implemented
1: in line with the National Security Policy and Plan 2023 to 2027,
0: particularly Policy 5, which focuses on strengthening peace, security, and sustainable development in the region.
1: The plan integrates three interconnected dimensions:
0: security, development, and good governance, working together to improve quality of life and build long-term stability.
1: Security measures focus on protecting the lives and property of the people
0: through cooperation between state authorities and local communities. Community volunteers and village protection units play a key role in maintaining safety at the grassroots level. At the same time, coordinated intelligence efforts help prevent crime, drug trafficking, and illegal activities. Peace dialogue mechanisms at both national level and local levels remain an essential tool for resolving conflicts through nonviolent means. Development efforts place justice and human rights at the center of implementation. Legal assistance, community mediation, and fair access to justice are promoted to strengthen
1: trust between citizens and public institutions.
0: Comprehensive support is also provided to those affected by violence, including economic assistance, social services, and psychological care, to help restore dignity and support long-term recovery. Economic development focuses on building local potential and reducing multidimensional poverty. The plan supports agriculture, small and medium-sized enterprises, halal food industry, and community-based businesses. These initiatives aim to create stable income, reduce inequality, and expand opportunities,
1: especially for youth and families in southern border provinces.
0: Social development promotes peaceful coexistence in a multicultural society.
1: Youth engagement programs,
0: religious and cultural activities, and local peace councils encourage participation, understanding, and cooperation among diverse communities. Cultural and religious diversity is recognized not as a challenge, but as a strength
1: and a foundation for sustainable peace.
0: All these efforts are supported by the principle of good governance, transparency, accurate public communication, and respect for human rights guide policy implementation. By emphasizing understanding local context, reaching out to communities, and developing together, the integrated plan aims to ensure that the people of Thailand's southern border provinces can live in safety, dignity, and shared prosperity.
2: Have you ever wondered why farmers have to choose between growing crops and generating solar power? Well, what if they could do both at the same time, on the very same piece of land? Thai researchers have come up with an innovative solution called agrivoltaics, or solar charing, a technology that allows farmers to grow crops and produce electricity simultaneously without sacrificing valuable farmland. The project was developed by researchers from Thailand's National Science and Technology Development Agency, or NSTDA, together with experts from NetTech, EnTech, and Biotech. So, how does it work? Unlike traditional solar panels, which block sunlight completely, these new generation solar panels are designed to let specific wavelengths of light pass through. The panels can filter red, blue, and white light, allowing crops underneath to receive the light they need while the panel above generate electricity. And here's where it gets really interesting. Different plants respond to different colors of light. For example, white or transparent panels are suitable for crops that thrive in strong sunlight. Red panels can help stimulate flowering, while blue panels are ideal for plants that require lower light intensity. In testing, researchers found that rose oil plants grown beneath red panels produce more flowers and larger leaves than those grown under conventional solar panels. Even aquatic plants such as duckweed showed increased growth and higher protein content under specially designed red and blue panels. But the innovation doesn't stop there. The solar panels are installed 2 to 3 meters above the ground, which is much higher than typical solar farms. This means farmers can still drive tractors underneath, use agricultural machinery, or even allow livestock to move freely through the area. Researchers also carefully calculate sunlight and shadow patterns throughout the year to ensure that crops receive the right amount of light in every season, and the result is a true win-win. So, farmers can use the electricity generated to power irrigation systems, power pumps, smart farming equipment, and greenhouses. And if there is extra electricity, it can be used at home or even sold back to the power grid, creating an additional source of income. So, instead of choosing between food and energy, Thailand's agrivoltaics technology is providing that it's possible to have both. It's an innovative home ground solution that supports green energy, reduces greenhouse gas emissions, and helps farmers make better use of their land, building a more sustainable future for Thai agriculture.
3: Have you ever noticed that people today are paying more attention to their health, not just physically, but mentally and emotionally as well? Around the world, wellness is no longer seen as luxury. It's becoming a way of life. The global wellness movement has expanded far beyond gyms and fitness classes. Today, it includes healthier eating, quality sleep, stress management, mindfulness, preventive healthcare, and even digital tools that help people track their daily well-being. Experts say this shift was accelerated by the COVID-19 pandemic. During that time, many people began to realize that good health is about more than treating illness. It's about preventing it and maintaining a balanced lifestyle every day. This growing awareness has also transformed the economy. Businesses are responding by offering healthier food options, wellness retreats, meditation apps, wearable fitness devices, and personalized health services. Wellness tourism has also become one of the fastest growing sectors in the travel industry as more travelers seek destinations that help them relax, recharge, and improve their overall well-being. Thailand is well positioned to benefit from this trend. With its world-renowned hospitality, traditional Thai massage, herbal wisdom, spa industry, healthy cuisine, and beautiful natural landscapes, the country already offers many experiences that align with what today's wellness travelers are looking for. In recent years, Thailand has also placed greater emphasis on promoting wellness tourism, combining healthcare services with cultural experiences, nature, and holistic lifestyles. This creates new opportunities not only for hospitals and hotels, but also for local communities, small businesses, and entrepreneurs. But perhaps the biggest takeaway is that wellness is no longer just about living longer. It's about living better. Whether it's getting enough sleep, staying active, eating nutritious food, or simply taking few moments each day to slow down and recharge, wellness is becoming part of everyday life. As this global trend continues to grow, it may also reshape how we travel, work, and define a good quality of life.

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1: The ASEAN Training Center for Social Work and Social Welfare in Chonburi strengthens regional social work through training, curriculum development, and collaboration. It promotes inclusive, resilient communities and supports a people-centered ASEAN by enhancing professional capacity and fostering cooperation among member countries through ongoing seminars and capacity-building initiatives.
2: Welcome to Thailand in Tune, a journey through the sounds, stories, and memories that shape Thai music. Thank you for joining me. A song can travel farther than the person who wrote it. It can cross oceans, introduce listeners to another culture, and create connections between two people who have never met. Today, we listen to Thai music across borders, culture, creativity, and connection. Music has long helped countries share their stories with the world. Thailand is no exception. Today, Thai music reaches international audiences through concerts, digital platforms, films, and creative collaborations that extend far beyond countries' borders. One of the clearest examples is Lisa, the Thai singer and rapper who first gained worldwide recognition as a member of Blackpink before launching a successful solo career. Whether performing in Thai-inspired fashion, speaking proudly about her home country, or sharing everyday Thai culture with international audiences, she has shown that an artist can represent a country simply by being themselves. Her influence has also reached beyond music. In 2025, Lisa appeared in the third season of HBO's The White Lotus, filmed in Bangkok, Phuket, and Koh Samui. The series introduced millions of viewers to Thailand through one of the world's most widely watched television productions. But Thailand's musical story abroad is much larger than any one artist. Today, Thai musicians perform around the world in styles ranging from T-pop and indie music to Mo Lam, jazz, electronic music, and Thai classical traditions. International performances are only part of that story. Many collaborations now begin online, bringing together musicians, producers, composers, and audiences who may never have met without digital technology. A recording created in Thailand can inspire a performance elsewhere, while a festival meeting may grow into a long-term artistic partnership. Music builds connections that often continue long after the concert ends. That is one reason it has become such a powerful form of cultural exchange. Unlike many forms of communication, music does not always need translation. A melody, a rhythm, or the sound of regional Thai instruments, such as the kan, can leave a lasting impression long before a listener discovers the culture behind it. From royal compositions and classical ensembles, to temple traditions, regional folk music, lutung, Mo Lam, festival celebrations, T-pop, and contemporary musical innovation, Thai music tells a larger story. Thai music continues to grow because each generation finds new ways to carry it forward while remaining connected to the people and places that shaped it. Every performance aboard, every collaboration, every new listener becomes another chapter in that story. Thai music may now reach audiences around the world, but every musical journey still begins the same way, with a song. You've been listening to Thailand in Tune. I'm Molly Tepiwan, and until next time, sawasdee ka.
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5: 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Bangkok, Asia's first, global third, the 2026 choice of the New York Times. Five Thai series that touch hearts globally. Thailand, beyond a feeling, is a global healing.
6: The National Anti-Corruption Commission, or NACC, is empowering communities to be the first line of defense against corruption, working together to create a nation free of cheating and wrongdoing. Join us in the fight against corruption. To report corruption and misconduct complaints, email complaint.nacc@nacc.go.th.
7: Gone. 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The joy you brought us through your brilliance and care rendered us help beyond compare. Now repose in the rewards of good deeds. We invoke the blessings of the Supreme Enlightened One on you, adorned with virtues of the Triple Jeweled Crown. 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
2: This is the news from Radio Thailand. His Majesty the King has expressed concern for the victims and the responders of the Klong Thom Center fire in Bangkok and assigned a relief unit to assist the residents and support personnel. His Majesty assigned the Ratchaprachanukrah Foundation under royal patronage to dispatch a mobile relief unit to the scene. The unit delivered royally bestowed food and beverages to address the immediate needs of affected residents and frontline personnel working to control the fire. The foundation distributed 200 meals, as well as energy drinks, electrolyte beverages, and drinking water, ensuring sufficient supplies for the emergency operation. The relief team prioritized rapid meal preparation to adapt to changing conditions. Recipients included local residents, firefighters, operation officers, and business owners monitoring their properties. The Ratchaprachanukrah Foundation continued its distribution efforts and will monitor the situation to assess community needs. The foundation is prepared to adjust and supplement its assistance to ensure ongoing support for all individuals affected by the incident. In global news, Nepal has resumed search and rescue work after a brief weather-related suspension, as authorities search for nearly 3,000 missing people following a devastating flood that killed hundreds and tore through a region bordering China's Tibet. Triggered by glacier collapse, a torrent of rock, ice, mud, and debris hurtled through mountain river systems on Wednesday, killing at least 669 people in Nepal and 7 in Tibet. It swept away buildings, bridges, and power stations. Nearly 3,000 people remain missing, including about 2,426 in Nepal and 554 in Tibet's Gyeong County. Among them, at least 540 foreign nationals, many of them Hindu pilgrims from India. In business news, Labour Minister Dulapat Amodwiwat has met with South Korea's Employment and Labour Minister Kim Jong-hoon in Bangkok to discuss employment opportunities for Thai workers and to seek a resolution to issues affecting the E-8 seasonal worker visa program. Minister Kim was in Thailand for the 29th ASEAN Labour Ministers meeting under the ASEAN Plus 3 framework. Thailand requested Korean support in expanding legal employment opportunities under the employment permit system, including in agriculture and other sectors facing labour shortages. Minister Dulapat also presented new measures introduced after workers from some Thai provinces were suspended from the E-8 program, following incidents in which workers left their assigned employers without authorization. The measures include pre-departure briefings, certificates of good conduct, training on job duties, and employment conditions, and systems for monitoring workers and reporting their status.
3: As a dynamic ASEAN member, Thailand is promoting its soft power through cultural exports and unique tourism experiences. The establishment of the Creative Economy Agency supports creative industries and MSMEs, encouraging innovation and online trade, in line with ASEAN policies to enhance regional connectivity and global competitiveness.
4: A single voice, when united, creates new economic and financial possibilities. Thailand is ready to host the 20 and 26th International Monetary Fund World Bank Group annual meetings this October 12th to 18th.
2: That was the news from Radio Thailand. I'm Namo Vananupong. Swatdee krap.
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0: สวัสดีค่ะ You're listening to ASEAN Connect on FM 88 Connecting you to the latest stories, trends and forces across Southeast Asia I am Panik Nishagrairuk, your host Coming up today, we are diving into the biggest headlines shaping our region this week Let's get connected Thailand highlights public and private partnership for a resilient ASEAN at C-ASEAN Forum His Excellency Mr. Panpri Paithanukon, Chairman of the Advisory Board to the Deputy Prime Minister and Minister of Foreign Affairs, delivered a keynote speech at the C-ASEAN Forum, marking the 59th ASEAN anniversary, emphasizing public-private collaboration to boost regional competitiveness. About key highlights, accelerating economic digital, creative economy, green agenda, and clean energy transition. Enhancing synergy between ASEAN, sub-regional, and UN frameworks. Reaffirming Thailand's readiness for its ASEAN chairmanship in 2028. The event gathered over 270 delegates from various sectors and featured the ASEAN Youth Speech Contest 2026 to empower regional youth. And this is the information from the Department of ASEAN Affairs, Ministry of Foreign Affairs of Thailand.
1: The ASEAN Community Vision 2045 is a long-term roadmap guiding ASEAN toward resilience and sustainable growth amid global change. Thailand stands ready to support this vision, ensuring that by 2045, ASEAN become a resilient, innovation, dynamic, and people-centered community while strengthening cooperation with partners beyond the region.
2: Brunei Darussalam is a small country with great potential. It is ranked number one in the Islamic world in terms of the Human Development Index, HDI, which measures a country's quality of life. Strategically located on the northwest coast of the island of Borneo, right in the heart of Asia, it is 2 to 3 hours flying distance from most ASEAN countries. Brunei has a total land area of 2,226 square miles and over 100 miles of coastline along the South China Sea. Sitting on the equator, Brunei Darussalam enjoys an equatorial climate with an average temperature of about 83 degrees Fahrenheit, high humidity and heavy rainfall. Brunei Darussalam is divided into 4 districts, namely Brunei Muara, Tutong, Blight and Temburong. Its capital, Bandar Seri Begawan, is located in the Brunei Muara district. The capital is the center of government and business activities. All the other major towns are within 2-hour driving distance from Bandar Seri Begawan. Since 1971, it has been officially stated that the Brunei Malays consist of the ethnic and indigenous groups, Brunei, Blight, Tutong, Kedayans, Bisayas, Dusuns, and Muruts. According to Brunei Darussalam Statistical Yearbook 2008, the second largest community are the Chinese, accounting for 11% of the population, while the remaining 22% of the population are categorized as others, which includes the Iban indigenous group, expatriates, and immigrants. Latest statistics put Brunei Darussalam population at 406,000. And growing at an average rate of 1.8% per annum. Brunei Darussalam has a multiracial society comprising 67% Malays and 15% Chinese. Other races such as Indians, indigenous ethnic groups, and expatriates make up the rest of the country's population. Brunei Darussalam has a young population. 54% are in the 20 to 54 working age group. Another 39% are below the age of 19, while only 7% are 55 and above. Bahasa Melayu, or Malay language, is the official language, but English is also widely spoken and understood. Various dialects of Chinese and Indian are used by the respective communities. Arabic is also taught in schools and institutions of higher learning. The 7 indigenous ethnic groups of Brunei, known as the Puak Jati, each contributes uniquely to the country's tourism through their rich cultural heritage and traditions. Here are some significant contributions from these groups.
3: Puak Brunei Melayu, the Puak was known as the people of the water village, for they lived in houses that floated above the Bruneian rivers. They were also dexterous in fishing, but despite their humble lifestyle, they were praised for their gold, their extravagant clothes and weddings. This is because in place of fish, some of their fishing travels had led to their retrieving of stray gold and silver, which would have then been kept, preserved or traded for boats and other luxuries. You may still find many of the descendants a Puak Melayu Brunei living in Kampung Air. Puak Kedayan. Unlike many of the other Puaks who lived on land and sea, the Kedayan lived predominantly on land where hunting and harvesting rice was easy. Being land-bound allowed for this ethnic group to be exceptionally equipped in medicinal tonics, herbs, and remedies, where many of the plants used were cultivated from their own farms, which would then be used to treat a wide range of illnesses in the future. To this day, you may notice that many of the shamans and witch doctors who still practice these old customs often derived from Kedayan descent. Puak Tutong. The people of Tutong were commemorated by their farming, particularly for their harvest in rubber. But before this, many of them resided in the coastal regions of the Tutong Seas. They are also known for their spiritual beliefs and customs. Such beliefs include foreboding newlyweds against leaving the house for 3 days in fear that it would bring bad luck to the couple, while newborn babies are discouraged from being brought out of their homes for a period of 2 to 3 months in fear that its purity might attract bloodthirsty spirits. They are also known for being devoted to their families. Seeking parental approval is very important, while many of them prefer to live relatively close to one another. Dusun. This Puak used to make up nearly 40% of Borneo, where neighboring regions like Sabah and Kalimantan have their own ethnic divisions. The name Dusun is a Malay word meaning orchard, because the Puak was known for their agriculture and forests produced, particularly rice and amber damar stones. Because their beliefs mostly revolved around animism, their people are often greatly in tune with nature, while farmers would leave their farming grounds after some time to allow nature to return to its original form. As many of them lived in the upland valleys, people of their descent and have a reputation for peacefulness and aversion to violence. Puak Belait. The Puak Belait are esteemed for their agriculture and their deep appreciation of music, while in the olden days, many of them used music in hopes of livening their spirits. In fact, music played in traditional ceremonies such as weddings and funerals was always played loudly so that no one could hear any sounds of sorrow or discontent from guests. Now, in modern times, many hailing from Belait descent are often praised for being warm and jolly, for the closeness of the communities have made them open and inviting. Puak Murut. Murut translates into the hill people. Because they were very protective of their land and of each other, the people lived in long houses in the hilly regions, away from invaders, enemies, or any other potential threat. Not only were the men and women fearless, but upon living where there were many trees, a lot of them also became wily wood carvers. Everything from their clothes, weapons and accessories were fashioned from wood. Now, those of Murut descent mostly reside in the hilly regions of Temburong, but have no fear, as many of them now posit warm and welcoming dispositions. Puak Bisaya. The Puak Bisaya is relatively similar to Dusun, as both ethnic groups share similar languages and customs. While their agriculture mostly involved paddy planting, ginger, sago, tapioca, banana, yam, pepper, and coconut, those who lived by the sea were deemed as brave seafarers who had fought pirates. Living by the sea also made many of them excellent swimmers who could hold their breaths for long hours. The legends of Awang Samaun and Alak Betatar were believed to have been of Bisaya descent, if not Murut, where many of his old poems shed light on the Bisaya way of life.
2: These groups collectively enrich Brunei's cultural landscape, make it a unique destination for tourists interested in experiencing diverse traditions and customs. The Bruneian Malays are a subgroup of the larger ethnic Malay population found in the other parts of the Malay world, namely Peninsular Malaysia and the central of southern areas of Sarawak, including neighbouring lands such as Singapore, Indonesia and southern Thailand. The indigenous peoples of Brunei are Bruneian people who belong to the ethnic groups considered indigenous to the country. It is more commonly attributed to indigenous people of the Malay race belonging to the seven ethnic groups, namely Brunei, Tutong, Blight, Dusun, Murut, Kedayan and Bisaya.
4: I can say that the Brunei, based on there are seven ethnic groups in Brunei, based on our constitution and registration, and there is a concern on the existence of the seven Puaks because of cultural, so-called cultural assimilation, and some of the cultures have been eroded, and that in a way affects the values which have guided the way we live and identify us as Bangsa Brunei. And it's very important to preserve what we have valued so far, generations before us, so that generations after us can still call themselves as Bangsa Brunei, when in fact we are trying to very much withhold the Melayu Islam Beraja philosophy and Negara Zikir. So again, this is a concern among the seven Puak, and it is very important for the seven Puak to maintain the cultural heritage. Zainal Tinggal, interim president of the Seven Puak.
2: The culture of Brunei is strongly influenced by Malay culture and Islam. The culture is also influenced by the demographic makeup of the country. More than two-thirds of the population are Malay, and the remainder consists of Chinese, Indians and indigenous groups such as Muruts, Dusuns and Kedayans.
5: Assalamualaikum warahmatullahi wabarakatuh. Saya Profesor Mampuan Dr. Haji Ibrahim bin Mampuan Jatengah daripada Universiti Darussalam.
6: Professor Ampuan Dr. Haji Ibrahim bin Ampuan Haji Tengah from University Brunei Darussalam, UBD, talks about the Malay race in Brunei. He says the culture of the Malay race is made up of seven parts, which are Puak Melayu Brunei, Puak Kedayan, Puak Tutong, Puak Belait, Puak Murut, Puak Dusun, and Puak Bisaya. They are named after the place that they were located. For example, Puak Melayu Brunei is commonly referred to those living in Kampung Ayer, while Puak Kedayan are further inland, such as Judong, Masin, and Sengkurong. The same applies to the other Puak, following where they were found. The location in terms of history would show that each of them had a connection from the verbally told stories from their ancestors, saying that they originated from a group that was reclaimed based on the environment. For example, Tutong are based on the name of the Murut nation that freed them from neighboring countries, while Blight is originally from Java. There are some stories that support this argument, and the same for the other tribes. For example, the Dusun is connected to those found in Sabah, while the Murut and Bisaya and others. Now, the truth is that the Puak Dusun, Bisaya and others are descendants and are also found in other places. For example, in Sabah, they are the minority and are said not to influence as a whole. The Puak Iban, also found in Brunei, are not made citizens as they are the majority tribe in Sarawak. He adds that the clans mentioned, when they are not the majority in other countries and a minority, have their own characteristics and traits, including practicing the Bruneian culture. For example, the Puak Tutong are not Muslim, but practice the Bruneian way of life and culture. In terms of customs, they have their own, but are not contrary to what some of His Majesty's people practice.
5: Yang memberi sumbangan sama juga dari segi ekonomi, semua puak terlibat dalam memajukan negara ini.
2: In the 1991 census, however, Dusun, Iban and Melanaus collectively comprised 6% of Brunei's population. Other recent estimates have put their numbers at around 4%. The Brunei Nationality Act of 1961 names 7 indigenous groups of the Malay race, which is Belait, Bisaya, Brunei, Dusun, Kedayan, Murut or Tutong, as qualifying automatically for citizenship. Elsewhere, it lists an additional 15 communities which are also considered to be indigenous to Brunei: Dayak Si, Dayak Lan, Kalabits, Kayans, Kenyas, including Sabups and Sipengs, Kajangs, including Sekapans, Kejamans, Lahanans, Punans, Tajongs and Kanowits, Lugats, Lisems, Melanaus, Penans, Sians, Tagals, Tabuns and Ukits. Although here recognized as indigenous, they are not legally automatically granted citizenship. Indeed, the requirement they face are stricter, which having a father belonging to one of the 7 Malay indigenous communities is sufficient to secure citizenship automatically. For the other communities, both parents must be members for the child to qualify as a citizen. Some estimates suggest that around 50% of the indigenous population is Muslim, and other 15% Christian, with the remainder subscribing to other religious practices, including animism and ancestor worship. In particular, Dusun and Murut are traditionally animistic. Though many have converted to Islam and Christianity, their traditional territories are located in the forested interior of the country, with their communities practicing Sweden agriculture and collecting non-timber forest products.
7: Nama saya Johan bin Benson, Yang di-Pertua Pakatan Sang Jati Dusun Negara Brunei Darussalam, mewakili Puak Dusun di Negara Brunei Darussalam.
6: Johan bin Benson, president of the Dusun tribe in Brunei Darussalam, says that the origins of the Dusun is one of the indigenous ethnic groups in the country, with a history that spans ages. In addition, the Dusun has a rich origin that involves migration adaptation to the environment and interaction with other tribes in Brunei. The history reflects the ability of the Dusun to survive and develop in various cultural conditions. The Dusun is rich in customs and traditions. The Dusun people have contributed greatly towards the development of Brunei Darussalam, one of which is the culture and heritage through lessons, which makes up part of the identity of Brunei Darussalam. The Dusun is active in festival and cultural showcases that displays their culture to the younger generation and the foreigners. They also play a part in shaping the community in harmony and togetherness, such as cooperation and community spirit. The government of Brunei Darussalam recognizes the importance of protecting and preserving the cultural heritage of the Dusun. This includes educational documentation efforts and development programs that recognize and respect the ethnic identity. This ensures the traditions and culture remains alive and is appreciated by the younger and future generation. The understanding helps to ensure a strong foundation and identity of the country.
7: Saboy jati bertemu lagi hingga kita berjumpa lagi, until we meet again.
8: Bismillahirrahmanirrahim. Assalamualaikum warahmatullahi taala wabarakatuh. Saya Awang Kamis bin Panjang, pemangku Kota Kampung Jerudungbi dan selaku penasihat Persatuan Warisan Kedayan Jerudung. Kebanyakan puak Kedayan terdapat di kawasan
6: Kamis bin Panjang, acting head of village of Jerudungbi and as an advisor to the Kedayan heritage of Jerudong, says that the Kedayans are found in the interiors and villages nearby the coastline. The main activities include paddy farming, which is a tradition that takes time and is seasonal. They would hold an event once the paddy is harvested. With the paddy season, they would clear the land together before dividing it up. In the modern time, many Kedayans have been intermarried, and as such, the language of the Kedayans is in decline. The modern generation of the Kedayans now hold high posts in the civil service, unlike previously, where they were mostly in the villages.
9: Saya Rabaha bin Galis dari Puak Bisaya. Masyarakat Bisaya hidup
6: seiring. Rabaha bin Khalid from the Bisaya says that the community is traditionally the people of Brunei Darussalam, as this is proven by the inclusion of this community as one of the seven puak or tribes of the country that is recognized as the indigenous people in the 1959 constitution. This means that the Bisaya live alongside the others. Because of that, there are many similar customs and culture. This proves that the language and cultures are exchangeable. It binds the closeness and warmth between the community and is intact until now with a lifestyle based on MIB. This element of similarity is more evident so that there is no feeling of factionalism, but rather a feeling of strong unity between one another. With intermarriages, the integration of communities have grown, so whatever joy and sorrows we often see, the constitution of the race presents. What is amazing is that most are related through marriages.
9: Sehingga kita berjumpa lagi, sampai jadi bertamu lagi, until we met again.
10: Saya Lieutenant Colonel Bersara Tamin bin Tuah, selaku yang dipertua Persatuan Nun Bawang Murut Brunei bagi Puak Murut Brunei. Tradisi dari segi kepercayaan.
6: Retired Lieutenant Colonel Tamin bin Tuah, President of the Murut. From the tradition perspective, the Murut people also practice this, one of which is the spirit of mutual cooperation. However, this is considerably less than before. There are also traditions that have been discontinued. However, wedding attire remains used. A wedding ceremony will be preceded by an engagement ceremony where gifts are presented by the groom to the father-in-law and also the brother-in-law. In terms of language, the younger generation would speak differently from that of the years gone by. This is not unique only to the Murut, but also to the other Puak or tribes as well. This is a result of technology which continues to build the country and also education. The Murut, like the others, have contributed towards the government, semi-government, and private sectors. They also hold high-ranking posts in various ministries and companies. They have contributed in the form of labor for the private sector or those who have retired. They contribute from the social economics aspect in the field of agriculture, such as paddy, farming, or livestock for the people of Brunei Darussalam.
10: Padma Papu Beru, sampai jumpa lagi, until we meet again.
11: Once again, Zainal Tinggal.
4: There are similarities amongst all Puak, and we believe we come from the same rumpun. We share common, for example, music, you know, dances, way of life. For example, the Kedayan people are paddy growers, and so are the Murut, the Bisayans and Dusun, even Dutong and Belait, I believe. It's only the tradition different, but we are paddy growers. That's one common factor. But the way we do it is different. There are some cultural differences between the ethnic groups. Another common thing is about traditional medicine, you know, common ailments. That's also we share. Basically, we go to nature. We are so all close to nature because we, as paddy growers, for example, we live near natural jungle. So most of our traditional medicines are from plants, and this is shared commonly. And music, for example, we have Sadaman, and the other groups also, Kadayan have Sadaman. The other ethnic groups also have Sadaman, but they call it differently. Now, all these things are common among the seven Puaks, but in different ways. So while we are different, we have a similar tradition. And that's the beauty of the seven Puaks in Brunei.
12: Bismillahirrahmanirrahim. Assalamualaikum warahmatullahi wabarakatuh. My name is Muhammad Abdul. I am the Director of Culture and the Arts at Ministry of Culture, Youth and Sports. I would like to discuss more on music because music is part of my research. And among the seven ethnic groups, it is important that the system of belief plays a very important role in shaping the cultural expression. We receive our traditional instruments from different sources, from China, from India, from Indonesia. But then how the sense of belief in this particular example for Brunei is how Islam shaped our music, actually changed our cultural expression. Now, we have that Guling Tangan ensemble, but how our tuning changes during the coming of Islam, it follows the music of almost the Arabic influence. So in terms of creating such music, in terms of using that music for some particular users in the community, we are heavily shaped by the coming of Islam. Because more than 70% or 80% of our people are Muslim. So obviously the cultural expressions when involved in certain activities are also shaped by the belief in Islam. We always have zikir ceremonies. We always have hadrah in our communities. We always have guling tangan in our activities. Across all seven ethnic groups and obviously this traditional art which is inherited by our from our older generations are influenced by Islam. So this is social structure that we have within the seven ethnic groups also plays an important role in our political culture. In our political culture, our social culture follows what it is being inherited ever since, that is the Malay Islamic monarchy concept. So in conclusion, that it is important for us to acknowledge the existence of the seven ethnic groups, and also for us who are part of the ethnic group, be aware and also be proud of who they are, and also be part of the social activities or social culture that being practiced generation of a few generations before. And with this practice, I think we also need to teach our younger generations to enculturation and acculturation of our culture. Everything starts at home, and everything starts by the parents teaching the children. So with enculturation and acculturation, I'm pretty sure that the society and identity of such ethnic groups will always be there in the society, regardless of whatever modernization and development that we're experiencing at the moment.
11: In conclusion, the Tujuh Puak Brunei, or the seven ethnic groups of Brunei, namely the Brunei Malays, Kadayan, Tutong, Dusun, Belait, Murut and Bisaya, form the rich cultural tapestry of our nation. Each group contributes uniquely to the social, cultural and historical fabric of Brunei, showcasing a harmonious blend of traditions and modernity. As we reflect on the significance of these ethnic groups, it is evident that their preservation and promotion are crucial for maintaining our national identity and cultural heritage. And by highlighting the Tujuh Puak Brunei, we not only celebrate our diversity, but also strengthen our collective ASEAN identity. Let us continue to support initiatives that promote cultural exchange and heritage preservation, ensuring that the legacy of the Tujuh Puak Brunei endures for future generations. Together, we can build a more inclusive and culturally vibrant ASEAN community.

0: Culture and Tradition. Upod. The upod is a type of lidded container made of metal. It is traditionally used to store sigo or leaf-wrapped cigarettes, kirai, matches and coins. In the past, the elderly would often place the upod near the chalapa by their bedside so that its contents could be easily reached whenever needed. When they visited neighbors or ventured into the forest to gather fruits and vegetables, the upod filled with sigo, kirai and matches was usually carried along to protect these items from dew or rain. The size of the upod commonly brought along was comparable to that of a tin of condensed milk. If the container was larger, it would be used to store betel leaves, areca nuts, lime and kalakati. The upod was seldom carried when visiting neighbors, as hosts typically prepared betel leaves and areca nuts for their guests before serving drinks and traditional cakes. It was uncommon for men to carry the upod during outings or journeys. The container was mostly used by women, particularly elderly women, who were accustomed to smoking. Source from Warisan Kitani, published by Dewan Bahasa dan Pustaka Brunei, 2017.
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Until next time, I am Panik Nisha Grey Rook, keeping you connected to ASEAN. Have a great day. สวัสดีค่ะ.

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3: The government has opened registration for traders and business operators affected by the Klong Thom Center fire, advising applicants to prepare identification, rental agreements, police reports, and photographs documenting the damage. Deputy Government Spokesperson Lalida Pradwiwatana announced that the Bomprap Satrupai District Office has set up a registration point to collect damage information and coordinate assistance following the fire on August 28th. Registration is available from 8 a.m. to 4 p.m. at the Administration Division on the second floor of the District Office. Applicants must submit a copy of their national identification card, rental agreement, police report detailing the damage, and supporting photographs. The district office will then issue a disaster victim certificate and schedule a separate appointment for financial assistance. The Bangkok Metropolitan Administration confirmed the fire was fully extinguished. There were no fatalities, and 11 injured persons were transported to hospitals for treatment. Deputy Minister of Interior Jaisit Thaisit previously inspected the site to coordinate emergency response efforts. Meanwhile, Minister attached to the Prime Minister's office, Supamat Isarapakdi, instructed the Public Relations Department to continuously broadcast essential relief information. The government also strongly advised the public to verify all donation requests to avoid online fraud and urged citizens to rely only on official communications.
2: In global news,
3: Ukrainian President Volodymyr Zelensky has said at least 37 people were killed after a Russian drone attack on a Kyiv area ammunition depot sparked a detonation, as he vowed to punish suspected negligence in the second such incident in 2 months. The deadliest Russian strike in the Kyiv area this year came as Moscow's air attacks on the Ukrainian capital and the surrounding region dragged into a third straight day, killing residents, damaging homes, and derailing daily life. Zelensky said dozens were also injured, and hundreds evacuated from the area of the strike late on Friday on the village of Myla, where nearby infrastructure, including residential buildings and a facility for the elderly and people with disabilities, suffered significant damage.
2: In business news,
3: Iranian leaders are acknowledging the economic toll of war with the United States, with the Supreme Leader urging the government to address the hardship, and the President saying foreign trade has shrunk by a third due to the American sanctions and blockade. Tehran has signaled no retreat, however, vowing to withstand the U.S. pressure, pursue diplomacy, and maintain what it said was control over the Strait of Hormuz, the strategic waterway giving Iran leverage through its ability to disrupt global energy markets. The government said in a statement on state media that addressing economic pressures caused by sanctions and war was a central focus, including curbing inflation, managing markets, creating jobs, directing investment towards domestic production, and gradually reducing dependence on the dollar.
4: Amid rising global threats and climate change, Thailand is moving forward, strong, prepared, and resilient. Under the National Disaster Prevention and Mitigation Plan, the Royal Thai Government supports prevention, promotes self-protection, and encourages informed participation in national development. Prepared today, protected tomorrow.
2: 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I'm Namo Phananupong. Sweaty crap.
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6: สวัสดีครับ Welcome to Music in Time on Radio Thailand The musical journey through Thailand's timeless melody performed by the Public Relations Department band I'm Chanathip Thiuthong Today we are taking you back in time with Viman Sichumpu A timeless love song from the Sundarpon Musical Repertoire A sweet and dreamy song that portrays the beautiful world created by love Let's discover the story behind this classic song.

วิมานสีชมพู features music by the legendary composer ครูเอื้อสุนทรสนาน a national artist of Thailand with lyrics by Tha Tri whose real name was Wichai Gokilakanit The song was created during the golden era of Lukrung or Thai popular music when the public relations department's musical ensemble played an important role in bringing precious music and entertainment to the publicThe song stands out for its gentle melody and elegant poetic lyrics. Its central idea comes from the feeling of being deeply in love. The song used the color pink as a symbol of love, tenderness, and happiness.

and turn it into the image of a pink paradise, or Riemann Seelenpool, a beautiful world created by love. And now let's listen to Riemann Seelenpool, performed by the PRD band.

0: Welcome back to Music in Time. The song you just heard is Viman Sichampu or The Pink Paradise. The word Viman means a heavenly palace or paradise. In the song, it becomes a metaphor for the world of two people who are deeply and sincerely in love. The message is simple but timeless. When two people truly love and remain devoted to each other, wherever they are can become a beautiful paradise. Even when life brings difficulties, love can transform an ordinary place into a world filled with happiness. This combination of poetic imaginary and gentle, romantic melody is what has made Viman Sichampu one of the most memorable songs of the Sundarbhawan era. And that was Viman Sichampu or The Pink Paradise on Music in Time. A timeless song that reminds us that love can turn anywhere into paradise. Thank you for joining us. Until next time, keep listening and let the music take you back in time. Sawasdee krab.
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2: This is the news from Radio Thailand.
3: The government has confirmed that COVID-19 cases in August remained within expected seasonal levels and urged the public to follow health safety guidelines provided by the Ministry of Public Health. Deputy Government Spokesperson Lalida Pratwiwatana stated the Health Ministry is monitoring the situation and assures that Thailand's healthcare system has sufficient medicines and medical supplies. The Department of Disease Control reported that Thailand recorded 95,357 COVID-19 cases from January 3rd to August 28th this year. Variant surveillance has identified NB181 as the predominant strain for COVID cases since 2025. The deputy spokesperson urged individuals with fever, cough, sore throat, runny nose, headache, or fatigue to rest and limit close contact with others. Regular hand washing, avoiding shared personal items, improving ventilation, and wearing a mask when needed are recommended. Anyone experiencing difficulty breathing, chest pain or tightness, reduced alertness, or trouble eating or drinking should seek medical attention immediately. The Department of Disease Control advises against sharing unverified COVID-19 information on social media. Authorities urged people to rely on official updates from the Ministry of Public Health and verify health-related claims by contacting the Department of Disease Control hotline at 1422.
2: In global news,
3: King Haakon VIII of Norway has paid homage to his late father as, quote, such a good dad. In his first address to the nation since becoming sovereign, his voice briefly filling with emotion when evoking his widowed mother, Queen Sonja. King Harald, who emerged from the shadow of his own well-loved extrovert father to become a reformer during more than three decades on the throne, passed away on Friday at the age of 89. King Haakon, dressed in a black suit, white shirt and black tie, praised his father as a warm family man in a recorded televised speech at the palace. He also noted that Saturday should have been the celebration of the 58th wedding anniversary of his parents.
2: In business news,
3: China's top memory chip maker, Changxin Memory Technologies, has sued the Pentagon over being placed on a list of companies that the United States says are aiding Beijing's military. The company said in the federal lawsuit that, quote, CXMT is not affiliated with the Chinese military. It added that, quote, CXMT designs, produces, and sells its DRAM chips for civilian and commercial use, not for military use. The Pentagon designated CXMT a Chinese military company under the Biden administration, and the Trump administration kept the company on the list in a June update. CXMT's lawsuit seeks to overturn the designation and remove itself from a Pentagon list that can trigger government contracting restrictions and reputational damage.
4: The ASEAN Community Vision 2045 is a long-term roadmap guiding ASEAN toward resilience and sustainable growth amid global change. Thailand stands ready to support this vision, ensuring that by 2045, ASEAN become a resilient, innovation, dynamic, and people-centered community while strengthening cooperation with partners beyond the region.
2: That was the news from Radio Thailand. I'm Namo Vananupong. Sweaty crap.
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2: 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Let's dive in.
1: สวัสดีค
0: ่
1: ะ
0: สวัสดีค่ะ
1: Thank you very much for being with us today and of course welcome to the show. So for viewers who may not be familiar with the event, could you please introduce your organization and TechSource Global Summit?
3: Many people might not know about TechSource. It is a tech ecosystem builder. Some people don't know that what it is. Actually, it's come from my tech experience. I work in technology in fields more than 26 years already. Actually, like for my...After graduate from the university, I realized that I really passionate in technology field, but I know that because during that time is a Tom Yam Kung period, it's quite a challenge for me to set up my own company. So at the time, I made a decision to gain experience from the big corporate first. So after that, I almost a decade, I had experience as an engineer and project manager at one of the biggest mobile operator in Thailand. After we started from big corporate, I started my first company, which is the e-commerce platform. And actually, the first one failed. The second one is a digital marketing platform and successfully exit to one of the digital media agency in Thailand. The third company is the tech startup company. And from this experience, I have experience to raise fund from the investor and finally successfully exit to one of the Korean unicorn.At that time, it's around 2011 and 2012. TechSource starting from that one, because I realized that it is quite hard for tech startup company if they want to raise fund. They need to find an international investor from the tech conference from Singapore, from Korea, and Japan. They have to fly to and visit the investor from the other event, not in Bangkok, Thailand. So I said, hey.Why don't we have our own ecosystem? Why don't we have the tech conference in Thailand? Why do we need to go to the other country? So this is the reason that why I make decision that if no one do it at a time, I think after exit two company, I would like to help the other instead. Don't want to run my own startup.But would like to make something more impact and help the others. So this is the reason why I set up a TechSource. And right now we scale up to be a end-to-end tech ecosystem builder, including the first one, tech media platform to provide insight, update the news. And the second part is TechSource Global Summit event, which is one of the largest tech conference right now, gathering 18,000 people from 60 countries. We will expand you more detail later. And the third part is corporate innovation. This one more focusing on innovation consultancy, providing the activities more than 100 innovation program to support Thai government and also the big corporate in case if they want to do the hackathon, accelerator, incubator, we provide the full service to support them. And the last part is the TechSource Academy, more focusing on digital training, AI literacy. We work with AWS, Microsoft, and Google to provide corporate training service and also the young generation and also the elderly as well. So this is like a whole business unit that clearly we provide to support the community.
1: Right.
2: Mm-hmm. How old is TechSource Global Summit right now?
3: This year marked 10 years already.
2: Okay, so with over 10 years, how has the summit grown and evolved over the years?
3: Actually, like at the first time, before it's called TechSource Global Summit, we have the small meetup. Mm-hmm. It's called Started Up, but that event does only focus on tech startup communities.
2: Right.
3: And support the local startup. And in 2016, I realized that if we just support only local startup to make it like a strong tech ecosystem, we should not focus only Thai community.
2: Mm-hmm.
3: We should connect the Thai tech ecosystem together with the global ecosystem, whether they're from like Singapore, Southeast Asia, European country, US, or Korea or China. So we should open our ecosystem. Mm-hmm. So we turned the local event to be the International Tech Conference in 2016. At that time, we gathered with more than 2,500 people and scale up rapidly. And right now, this year, we welcome more than 18,000 people from 60 countries all around the world come to mm-hmm. Bangkok. And as you have seen that at TechSource, it's not just only the conference, it is about the ecosystem. When we mention about ecosystem, what it is, inside the event, we also have the business matching activities. We also have the exhibition zone that tech startup and also the tech company can provide the showcase. So the people who join the conference don't need to just only listen to the conference, but at the time, they can experience all of the showcase that tech startup provide. And right now, it's not just only tech startup from Thailand, but we also have the tech startup from many different countries. This year, you can meet Japanese companies, mm-hmm. Korean companies from UK, from Czech Republic, and also Canada, and from many countries. So I think it's a great opportunity for tech startup in Thailand and also the tech company in Thailand. Maybe not need to be the tech startup, but if you are like system integrator, distributor, in case if you are looking for the solution from international company who would like to expand to Thailand, mm-hmm. you can find the strategic partner from our event. So the biggest and evolution is, I think, is not related to the site. The site is not the important part for me, but the most important thing is how can we create the qualities of the connection and how can we create the opportunity to support the artists.
0: Right. And the event aims to position Thailand as mm-hmm. a digital gateway to ASEAN. What does it mean?
3: Mm. Digital Gateway is the project that we set up in 2023 together with Thai government like DIPA, Board of Investment, BOI, and also some of the big corporate in Thailand, for example, like True Digital Park, WHA, SCG, and so on. And because we have realized that actually like Southeast Asia, we have a lot of opportunities. For example, in Thailand, we have strong strategic location. We also have a strong logistic platform and also the digital infrastructure. And at the same time, I believe that many people love to set up the company here because we have like the nice culture and also the cost of setting up the company in Thailand and also in operating the companies is not too high when compared to the other country in this region. So I think how can we provide the facility and support them together with our strategic partner. So we call it like Digital Gateway of Southeast Asia. Mm-hmm. So we support the first one for inbound case. We would like to attract the investment, especially for technology and digital side to invest in tech company in Thailand. And another purpose is we would like to invite them to set up the company in Thailand. By thinking Thailand as a launch pad before expanding to the other country.
0: Right.
3: And for outbound case, we also train the local tech talent in Thailand and at the same time help them to find the job and also support tech entrepreneur in Thailand who would like to scale across Southeast Asia. Because at TechSoft, we don't have just only in Thailand. We also have the event in Indonesia and Vietnam. We also had a strategic partner in Philippines. So from outbound case, we also help them to expand regionally. So both inbound and outbound. Mm-hmm. So we set up this project, the Digital Gateway of Southeast Asia.
2: Okay. What is the main focus of this year's TechSource Global Summit? Mm-hmm. And what makes it different compared to other years?
3: Mm. Actually, each year have different theme. Mm-hmm. For this year, we call it the race to the next ... mean you have to define your answer by yourself.
2: Mm-hmm.
3: It is the different future of your companies. It can be the next Thailand, it can be the next business opportunities, or it can be your new S-curve as well. So inside TechSource Global Summit, we have realized that this year is very challenged in terms of the technology disruption, in terms of geopolitical issue, and also the economic uncertainty as well. So the resilience is very important at this moment. So how can we provide the support as a facilitator to support the tech startup in Thailand and also the tech company in Thailand to have more resilience? So inside TechSource, we have 5 states that landing parallel in each day. So in total, 3 days, 15 stage provide the content and give them the guideline that how do you set up the right goal, how to set up the right objective, and at the same time, what is the right strategy that they can design. So we not just only set up the goal, but also provide a navigator. And inside TechSource, as I mentioned before, we also have the business matching activities and also the exhibition zone. So you can find your strategic partner inside the event. So so the theme is the rest to the next. So we hope that at the end, they can find out what is the next objective and what is the clear strategy to that can be integrated inside into their companies to achieve the goal. Because at TechSource it's 3 days conference, but actually the whole week we call it Innovation Week. So not just only at TechSource, but at the same time we also have the partner who running the conference before and after our event. So during Innovation Week, we also have other side event, more than 30 event that running in parallel during that week. So when the people come to Bangkok during that time, it's very valuable for them because they can join the event at DEPA, NIA, True Digital Park before joining TechSource Global Summit. So I think, and after that, they can take vacation if they want. So it's like the week of the innovation.
2: So this year, the summit will be focusing on AI, fintech, food technology, and emerging technologies, right? What trends do you think will be one of the most impact for businesses?
3: I think the most impactful at this moment, actually, like at TechSource, if you join the tech conference this year, the highlight theme is AI. AI in healthcare, AI in manufacturing, or AI for the food supply chain. AI is embedded into different sectors already. But the most highlight trend at this moment I have seen is, even like at World Economic Forum, they also mentioned that I think almost 70% they have already adopted AI technology. We call it AI adoption. But it's quite hard to find the companies who can implement it at the production stage. How to turn the AI pilot project to be the real implementation, and at the same time, how can we make a business impact from the AI technology? So when we mention about the innovation, before you jump to the AI technology, the most important thing is you need to ask yourself first, what is the real pain point? Who is your right customer? Or maybe don't need to be the customer. It can be an employee or user that you are trying to use the AI to solve a particular problem. So finding the right problem, who is your right customer or the user? And the next step, then go to technical feasibilities or the process of feasibility. And at the end, don't forget to think about business viabilities and also what is the key metric that you have to measure. Otherwise, it's quite hard to convince the CFO to invest in the AI project that you have. So this is one of the big trend that I have seen at this moment, how to turn the pilot project to be the real implementation and measure the business value. And another part is AI governance. Mm-hmm. Many people have already talking about the business value, but at the same time, how can we educate the employee inside your mm-hmm. company to use it safely, responsibly, and also effectively? So this is a very important part.
0: Right. I mean, everybody's talking about AI. We are very excited about AI, right? But where, in terms of real world applications, mm-hmm. where do we stand now?
3: I think for Thailand, we are at the, actually, like we are learning by doing mm-hmm. at this moment. But the sector that I think we have the good opportunity is healthcare and wellness. For example, like in Thailand, we have seen there are many research inside the top university in Thailand who trying to use the AI, not just only inside the hospital, but how to use the AI for pre-care and post-care as well. AI can help us to predict the potential symptom and also can predict the health risk as well. So if we know how to use it in the right way, I think can create a lot of productivities for the healthcare industry.
2: Okay, we're going to take a short break for now. And when we come back, we're going to focus more on agentic AI and what Thailand can do to compete in the global technology landscape. Stay tuned.
4: When is the perfect time to visit Thailand? The answer is every single day. In the summer, ride the crystal clear waves and dive into vibrant beach festivals. In the green season, trek through lush rainforests and conquer thrilling river rapids. In the winter, feel the crisp mountain breeze and wake up to a breathtaking sea of mist. Thailand has it all in one place. Thailand, the ultimate travel hub.

0: Welcome back to Thai Pulse. Now, this year, one of the key topics is definitely agentic AI. So could you please explain to our viewers what is agentic AI and could it change the way businesses operate?
1: Mm-hmm. To make it easy to understand, AI agent or agentic AI is quite similar to you have your own staff, new staff member inside your company. So in case if you are pain point, for example, like a routine job that you have to spend a lot of time on it after working out. So I think agentic AI can help and solve you in that particular problem. Agentic AI is like a software that can think by itself. It can analyze it and also can make decisions and handle some tasks depends on your assignment. For example, inside my company, we use it with our accounting team. Every day at the end of, not every day, end of each month, they have to, they always get like a quotation, invoice, and receive from the different supplier. So sometimes in under the different format, PDF, or sometimes it's like a paper, the real paper. So they have to key in the data into the accounting system. It's very painful, as I have known. Sometimes they have to spend like during the weekend to handle this task. But what AI can do is the AI agent can help them to gather the data and analyze the different pattern and input it into the accounting system by themselves. But okay, to ensure that the data is correct, so at the end, my staff, the human, have to verify the data and approve it. But it can shortcut and help our accounting staff in terms of human errors, and also reduce and also create like productivities. So agentic AI is really good in case if you have some tasks that need spend a lot of time or have some of the routine job. But another trend I think is very important. We call it like use the agentic AI for and build the second brain for your company. What is the second brain? It's like a cloning of our of the human. For example, some of the family business, they have the baby boom who have already resigned. Oh no, not resigned. Sometimes they are too old, maybe 70 years old, 80 years old. But it's quite hard to them to sharing the wisdom or maybe how to gain that experience from the past. So we can train the second brain to about the wisdom, about the knowledge, about the experience that they have facing before, how to interact with the customer, something like that, and train the second brain. And the second brain, we can open it for your staff to learn from this knowledge. Another scenario, we can also use it with the top management who resign from the company. Sometimes once they resign or leave the company, the knowledge will live with them together. So how can we bring some of the experience and some of the wisdom and the knowledge? So it is one of the good case study that we, how can we use the AI as a second brain?
0: Right. It's literally like the term to pick someone's brain.
2: Some people see AI as a benefit, but some people see it as a threat and it could pose a risk to human resources. What is your take on that?
1: Yeah, totally agree. It's a, they have like a two side. It depends on you whether you want to use it as AI for good. And at the same time, it can replace the human. Yes, it can replace. Yeah, it can replace in some of the particular job. But the most important thing is, as the founder, as an entrepreneur, we should think that how can we embed it into the workflow and how to keep some job to for your staff and let the human and your staff to focus on more valuable work or strategic work. So I think the first step is you shouldn't think that, oh, we would like to cut costs, then use the AI to replace your staff, you should think that how can they work as a hybrid? How can we work with them by using AI have their own strength, but human also have their own strength in terms of the soft skill, in terms of decision making, in terms of how to interact with the customer that AI still don't have it. So trying to utilize their own strength and let them work together instead.
0: So this year, many visitors, I think they are hoping to find new opportunities and also partnerships as well. So how will the summit will be able to create more business opportunities and investments for them?
1: There are like two types of the business matching activity inside TechSource. The first one is trying to invite the global investor all around the world to meet the startup. This is the first type of the business matching. And the second one is sometimes they don't want to get the invest, but they would like to find the local partner. So it's like a buyer and seller to meet each other. But people maybe think that, oh, just like a one-time meeting, how can TechSource can help them follow up after this case? Actually, after they meet at TechSource Global Summit, after that, we will have the team to follow up if they are like potential deal or not. And in case if they want to meet more buyer or maybe they would like to meet more startup that would like to invest. So we will trying to follow up activities to support them. And at the same time, as I mentioned before, at TechSource, we have the other type of the activities like incubator, accelerator. So sometimes if they cannot secure the funding from the event, but these startups still have the opportunity to grow. So we will invite them to join the accelerator program and meet more partner, meet more investor.
2: Right. And from your experience, what makes Southeast Asia attractive for global entrepreneurs and investors?
1: Actually, like once there are like geopolitical issues right now, I think Southeast Asia is one of the really attractive region because the market size is quite big enough and many investors, they would like to diversify their business risk. So they invest a lot in Southeast Asia. But right now it depends on each country in Southeast Asia, how can we promote our own strength and attract the investment come to our country. Like Thailand, as I mentioned before, that we have a strong digital infrastructure. And at the same time, we also have the big corporate in Thailand who are willing to pay, who have willing to pay to buy the solution, especially like we call it like a B2B solution to transform their business and help them in part of the new S-curve. So it's a great opportunity for tech company outside Thailand who would like to sell the solution to the big corporate. And at the same time, as I mentioned, like Thailand, clearly we have many health tech startups. They are really attractive. So right now we have seen like Korean companies, Korean investor, Japanese investor, or from the European country. They're trying to, they are looking for the solution in Southeast Asia by focusing on like health and wellness industry. But for Indonesia, the market size is quite huge in terms of the B2C. So in case it would like to find the tech startup who scale rapidly, I think Indonesia is one of another interesting place. And Vietnam, they are strong in part of the tech talent. So it depends on the investment thesis, it depends on the strength. So if we know what is our strength and try to promote our own strength to the investor, I think that we can, but we need to target and focus what is our own strength and package it and promote to international investor.
0: Before we end our conversation today, I have another question about startups. Because in Thailand, we have a lot of Thai startups. From your point of view, what do you think Thai startups should do to be able to expand internationally?
1: The first one, they need to think regionally and globally since day one. Sometimes they think that, Thai market is enough, but actually if you want to scale, if you want to raise fund as Series C or Series D round, it's a huge amount. The investor, if they would like to invest, they would like to invest in the tech startup company who have the potential to scale across Southeast Asia, not just only focus in Thailand. So the first one is the global mindset, or at least regional mindset.
2: Right.
1: And the second one is they have to know that how to leverage the technology to help them to scale.
2: Mm-hmm.
1: I think it's a great opportunity at this moment when compared to last 10 years ago when I set up the previous tech startup. At that time, we don't have like an AI technology who help us in part of the prototype. In the past, when I want to create my own prototype, I need to spend maybe like 3 or 4 weeks to set up first prototype. But mm-hmm. right now, with the AI technologies, can accelerate innovation process. From 2 or 3 weeks, it can be like 2 or 3 minutes, and then you can get the first prototype
2: mm-hmm.
1: without any coding.
2: Right.
1: It's called it white code. So if you know how to use the AI to help you to create your own prototype, use the AI in terms of research, in terms of the digital marketing to target the different market,
2: mm-hmm.
1: it can help you to scale rapidly. So start with the mindset, and the second one, know how to leverage the AI to help you to scale.
2: Mm-hmm. Right. Finally, do you have any message to say to the keen visitor?
1: Mm-hmm. Yes, I think that right now, the technology disruption is one of the biggest challenge at this moment,
2: mm-hmm.
1: and the world is changing rapidly. So how can we update the trend is quite I think it actually like to update the trend is not hard. You can go to the internet and maybe can ask the chat GPTs
2: mm-hmm.
1: or the all of the everything is on internet. But if you want to experience, if you want to meet key stakeholder
2: mm-hmm.
1: who provide this kind of the solution, we already bring the global ecosystem come to Bangkok, Thailand, and Texas Global Summit happened just only one time per year.
2: Mm-hmm.
1: So it is a great opportunity for you. The all thing that you have to do is just give your time, give yourself the opportunity to learn and meet the people.
2: Right. Mm-hmm. Thank you very much for being with us today. We'll be looking forward to visiting the event.
1: Thank you so much. Thank you so much.
2: Khob khun kha.
0: For anyone who is interested in exploring these details further, Texas Global Summit 2026 will take place from August 26th to 28th at Queen Silicate National Convention Center in Bangkok.
2: Right, and that's all for Thai Pulse this weekend. We see you again. Sawasdee ka.
0: Sawasdee ka.
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8: 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We invoke the blessings of the Supreme Enlightened One on you, adorned with virtues of the Triple Jewel Crown. 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
2: This is the news from Radio Thailand.
3: The government has opened registration for traders and business operators affected by the Klong Thom Center fire, advising applicants to prepare identification, rental agreements, police reports, and photographs documenting the damage. Deputy Government Spokesperson Lalida Pradwiwatana announced that the Bomprap Satrupai District Office has set up a registration point to collect damage information and coordinate assistance following the fire on August 28th. Registration is available from 8 a.m. to 4 p.m. at the Administration Division on the second floor of the District Office. Applicants must submit a copy of their national identification card, rental agreement, police report detailing the damage, and supporting photographs. The district office will then issue a disaster victim certificate and schedule a separate appointment for financial assistance. The Bangkok Metropolitan Administration confirmed the fire was fully extinguished. There were no fatalities, and 11 injured persons were transported to hospitals for treatment. Deputy Minister of Interior Jaisit Thaisit previously inspected the site to coordinate emergency response efforts. Meanwhile, Minister attached to the Prime Minister's office, Supamat Isarapakdi, instructed the Public Relations Department to continuously broadcast essential relief information. The government also strongly advised the public to verify all donation requests to avoid online fraud and urged citizens to rely only on official communications.
2: In global news,
3: Nepal has resumed search and rescue work after a brief weather-related suspension as authorities search for nearly 3,000 missing people following a devastating flood that killed hundreds and tore through a region bordering China's Tibet. Triggered by glacier collapse, a torrent of rock, ice, mud, and debris hurtled through mountain river systems on Wednesday, killing at least 669 people in Nepal and 7 in Tibet. It swept away buildings, bridges, and power stations.
2: In business news,
3: Labor Minister Jolaparna Modwiwat has met with South Korea's Employment and Labor Minister Kim Jong-hoon in Bangkok to discuss employment opportunities for Thai workers and to seek a resolution to issues affecting the E-8 seasonal worker visa program. Minister Kim was in Thailand for the 29th ASEAN Labor Ministers meeting under the ASEAN Plus 3 framework. Thailand requested Korean support in expanding legal employment opportunities under the employment permit system, including in agriculture and other sectors facing labor shortages. Minister Jolaparna also presented new measures introduced after workers from some Thai provinces were suspended from the E-8 program, following incidents in which workers left their assigned employers without authorization. The measures include pre-departure briefings, certificates of good conduct, training on job duties, and employment conditions, and systems for monitoring workers and reporting their status.
4: The National Anti-Corruption Commission, or NACC, is empowering communities to be the first line of defense against corruption, working together to create a nation free of cheating and wrongdoing. Join us in the fight against corruption. To report corruption and misconduct complaints, email complaint.nacc@nacc.go.th.
2: That was the news from Radio Thailand. I'm Namo Vananupong. Sweaty crap.
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5: Sawasdee, Thailand. 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
3: Buriram Province's spectacular Phnom Rung Mountain Climbing Festival had just taken place on April 5th, and this year's celebration was absolutely beautiful. For those unfamiliar, this annual festival celebrates one of nature's most stunning phenomena. Every year, the first light from sunrise aligns perfectly with all 15 doorways of the ancient temple at the Phnom Rung Historical Park. So between 5:50 and 6:10 a.m., golden sunlight streams through these thousand-year-old stone passages. And it's breathtaking, it's mystical, and it's been drawing crowds for generations. But what makes the festival this year even more spectacular is that Opal Suchata Chungsi, our reigning Miss World 2025, graced the festival in the most breathtaking way imaginable. She embodied Pranang Phupatintara Lakshmi Thewi in the grand cultural procession. So imagine our Miss World adorning radiant golden ceremonial robes, an elegant towering crown, and Opal moving through the parade like a queen descending from the heavens. She is just gorgeous, and spectators couldn't stop photographing her. The festival itself is a three-day celebration of ancient Khom civilization. Sacred worship ceremonies, the magnificent procession of Lord Shiva, divine vehicles representing all 10 directions, and hundreds of dancers in dazzling traditional costumes. Thailand is preserving its cultural soul while creating new memories. All right, let's take a short break for some music, and we'll be right back for more.

Would you cry if you saw me crying? And would you save my soul tonight? Would you tremble?

Before the break, I mentioned a grand festival, but now let's dive deeper into this historical temple. Prasat Hin Phnom Rung literally means huge mountain, and it's one of Thailand's most profound architectural treasures located in Buriram province. Built over 1,000 years ago, this sanctuary wasn't just constructed, it was conceived as a spiritual journey. The entire complex represents Mount Kailat, a sacred home to Lord Shiva, and every architectural element tells its story. So your ascent begins at the lower stairway where kings once purified themselves before entering. Then comes the first of three magnificent Naga bridges, which are serpent railings with five heads facing all four directions, carved lotus flowers representing the eight directions of the universe. And these bridges, they're not just walkways, they symbolize the connection between our earthly realm and the divine. As you climb through 70 sandstone pillars topped with lotus buds, also known as Sao Nang Riang, you're walking the path ancient devotees walked. Built from pink sandstone in the 12th century, it's adorned with intricate carvings of Hindu gods and scenes from the Ramayana. Her Royal Highness Princess Mahachakri Sirinthorn officially opened this site back in 1988 after meticulous restoration. She has given back to Thai people a tangible connection to our multicultural heritage, where Hindu, Buddhist, and Kham traditions beautifully intertwine. The temple is open daily from 6 a.m. until 6 p.m., and you can go witness where earth meets heaven. All right, it's time for a break, and when we come back, I'll show you what to eat in Buriram province.

Since we are already in Buriram Province to visit the Phnom Rung Temple, let's stop by the market for some iconic Luk Chin Yun Gin, or meatballs you don't sit to eat, you stand to eat them. For over half a century, behind Buriram Railway Station, locals have gathered to enjoy perfectly bouncy meatballs in a uniquely communal way, which is standing shoulder to shoulder, chatting between bites, sharing stories over steaming bowls, thus the name. Traditionally, everyone dipped their meatballs into the same pot of tangy, spicy sauce. But nowadays, we have to hygienically evolve, and Buriram launched the Standing Meatball Festival in 2017, where individual sauce cups now ensure hygiene while preserving that authentic standing experience. They are meatballs handcrafted by vendors who've perfected their recipes across generations. So each have their own secret blend of pork, fish, or beef, bouncy texture, and aromatic broths. So it's fast food with a soul. For Buriram Province, this humble street snack has become a culinary ambassador, drawing travelers who come for ancient temples but leave remembering the joy of standing elbow to elbow with strangers united by meatballs. So make sure to check that out. And that is all for this episode of Sawadee Thailand. Wishing everyone happy travels and even happier eating. I'm Nawarathwong Araya. Sawadee ka.

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2: This is the news from Radio Thailand.
3: The government has confirmed that COVID-19 cases in August remained within expected seasonal levels and urged the public to follow health safety guidelines provided by the Ministry of Public Health. Deputy Government Spokesperson Lalida Pratwiwatana stated the Health Ministry is monitoring the situation and assures that Thailand's healthcare system has sufficient medicines and medical supplies. The Department of Disease Control reported that Thailand recorded 95,357 COVID-19 cases from January 3rd to August 28th this year. Varied surveillance has identified NB181 as the predominant strain for COVID cases since 2025. The deputy spokesperson urged individuals with fever, cough, sore throat, runny nose, headache, or fatigue to rest and limit close contact with others. Regular hand washing, avoiding shared personal items, improving ventilation, and wearing a mask when needed are recommended. Anyone experiencing difficulty breathing, chest pain or tightness, reduced alertness, or trouble eating or drinking should seek medical attention immediately. The Department of Disease Control advises against sharing unverified COVID-19 information on social media. Although reduced alertness or trouble eating or drinking should seek medical attention immediately. The Department of Disease Control advises against sharing unverified COVID-19 information on social media. Authority.
2: In global news,
3: Ukrainian President Volodymyr Zelensky has said at least 37 people were killed after a Russian drone attack on a Kyiv area ammunition depot sparked a detonation, as he vowed to punish suspected negligence in the second such incident in 2 months. The deadliest Russian strike in the Kyiv area this year came as Moscow's air attacks on the Ukrainian capital and the surrounding region dragged into a third straight day, killing residents, damaging homes, and derailing daily life. Zelensky said dozens were also injured, and hundreds evacuated from the area of the strike late on Friday on the village of Myla, where nearby infrastructure, including residential buildings and a facility for the elderly and people with disabilities, suffered significant damage. The attack sparked widespread fires. According to officials, among those killed was the head of a neighboring village who rushed to help.
2: In business news,
3: Iranian

0: Leaders are acknowledging the economic toll of war with the United States, with the Supreme Leader urging the government to address the hardship, and the President saying foreign trade has shrunk by a third due to the American sanctions and blockade. Tehran has signaled no retreat, however, vowing to withstand U.S. pressure, pursue diplomacy, and maintain what it said was control over the Strait of Hormuz, the strategic waterway giving Iran leverage through its ability to disrupt global energy markets. The government said in a statement on state media that addressing economic pressures caused by sanctions and war was a central focus, including curbing inflation, managing markets, creating jobs, directing investment towards domestic production, and gradually reducing dependence on the dollar.
1: A single voice, when united, creates new economic and financial possibilities. Thailand is ready to host the 20 and 26th International Monetary Fund World Bank Group annual meetings this October 12th to 18th.
0: That was the news from Radio Thailand. I'm Namo Vananupong. Sweaty crap.
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2: 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I am Bang Pop Ek, Porn Pong Meta.
3: And I am Namo Pananu Pong.
2: Making the national headlines this evening. The Education Minister opens the All for Education 9P2R 2026 Academic Expo in Phitsanu Lok Province to implement educational strategies in Northern Thailand. Meanwhile, Deputy Interior Minister Jaisit Thaiset monitors the ongoing peat swamp forest fires in Nakhon Si Thammarat Province.
3: Looking at the global scene, American diplomats and at least some of their family members are beginning to return to U.S. embassies in the Middle East after many were previously ordered to leave their posts.
2: On the business agenda, the Thai government accelerates a review of Thailand's vehicle excise tax structure to support domestic industry amid rapid industry changes.
3: We will now give you more details on those headlines and many more.
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2: Welcome to the evening show. 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And now you're listening to the National News, headlines from Bangkok and around Thailand. Education Minister Prasert Chantharuongthong has opened the All for Education 9P2R 2026 Academic Expo in Phitsanu Lok Province. The event aims to implement national education strategies throughout Thailand's lower northern region. The event held at King Naresuan, the Great Exhibition and Convention Center at Naresuan University, provides a platform for exchanging knowledge, showcasing regional innovations, and reviewing the implementation of educational policies. 9 provincial education offices presented exhibitions highlighting 5 core initiatives: Safe Schools, Thailand Zero Dropout, Quality Enhancement in Learning, Integration of Artificial Intelligence in Education, and Reduction of Administrative Burdens to give teachers more instructional time. The event also included academic panel discussions and an award ceremony recognizing outstanding contributors to local education. The minister emphasized that human capital, rather than natural resources, will drive the nation's future competitiveness. He stated that the government considers education the most valuable investment in national development, with a focus on human capital growth across all age groups. The minister stated that the government is committed to building an accessible, equitable, and high-quality educational system that promotes lifelong learning. The goal is to equip students with both academic knowledge and essential life skills, ensuring they become well-rounded individuals prepared to succeed in a rapidly changing world.
3: His Majesty the King has expressed concern for the victims and the responders of the Klong Thom Center fire in Bangkok and assigned a relief unit to assist the residents and support personnel. His Majesty assigned the Ratchaprathanukrah Foundation under royal patronage to dispatch a mobile relief unit to the scene. The unit delivered royally bestowed food and beverages to address the immediate needs of affected residents and frontline personnel working to control the fire. The foundation distributed 200 meals, as well as energy drinks, electrolyte beverages, and drinking water, ensuring sufficient supplies for the emergency operation. The relief team prioritized rapid meal preparation to adapt to changing conditions. Recipients included local residents, firefighters, operation officers, and business owners monitoring their properties. The Ratsa Prachanukra Foundation continued its distribution efforts and will monitor the situation to assess community needs. The foundation is prepared to adjust and supplement its assistance to ensure ongoing support for all individuals affected by the incident.
2: Deputy Interior Minister Jaisit Thaisit has arrived in Nakhon Si Thammarat province to monitor the ongoing peat swamp forest fires in Phru Khuon Kreng and evaluate flood preparedness in high-risk districts. The deputy minister was received by Governor Somchai Lee La Noi, district chiefs, and officials from the Department of Disaster Prevention and Mitigation. The delegation promptly met to review disaster response strategies and unified risk management protocols for the province. During the briefing, local authorities presented updates on the peat swamp forest fires, including hazard zones, containment efforts, and surveillance activities. Officials also outlined flood preparedness measures in the districts of Kanom, Sichon, and Tha Sala. This review ensures agencies are prepared to provide rapid assistance if severe flooding occurs. The deputy minister instructed government agencies to keep personnel, equipment, and emergency protocols ready to ensure immediate relief and protection for affected citizens.
3: The government has opened registration for traders and business operators affected by the Klong Thom Center fire, advising applicants to prepare identification, rental agreements, police reports, and photographs documenting the damage. Deputy Government Spokesperson Lalida Pradwiwatana announced that the Bomprap Saturupai District Office has set up a registration point to collect damage information and coordinate assistance following the fire on August 28th. Registration is available from 8 a.m. to 4 p.m. at the Administration Division on the second floor of the District Office. Applicants must submit a copy of their national identification card, rental agreement, police report detailing the damage, and supporting photographs. The district office will then issue a disaster victim certificate and schedule a separate appointment for financial assistance. The Bangkok Metropolitan Administration confirmed the fire was fully extinguished. There were no fatalities, and 11 injured persons were transported to hospitals for treatment. Deputy Minister of Interior Jaisit Thaisit had previously inspected the site to coordinate emergency response efforts. Meanwhile, Minister attached to the Prime Minister's office, Supamat Isarapagdi, instructed the Public Relations Department to continuously broadcast essential relief information. The government also strongly advised the public to verify all donation requests to avoid online fraud and urged citizens to rely only on official communications.
2: We have another good news today. Thailand's new residential electricity tariff will take effect in the September 2026 billing cycle, lowering costs for households with lower electricity usage. Government spokesperson Rashada Thanadirek said residential rates will follow a progressive structure. The first 200 units will cost up to 3 baht per unit. Units 201 to 400 will be 4.1584 baht each, and usage above 400 units will be charged at 4.3583 baht per unit. The average electricity rate for all consumers categories, including the fuel adjustment charge or FT, will decrease from 3.95 to 3.86 baht per unit. Public lighting costs will be removed from households' electricity bills, further reducing charges by 0.0634 baht per unit. The government estimates that over 21 million households will benefit from the revised structure, resulting in combined savings of approximately 18 billion baht. Eligibility will be extended to residents without permanent household registration. Individuals who have used electricity for residential purposes and maintained at least 6 months of payment history may also qualify for the new rates. The spokesperson stated that the new structure aims to ensure that households that use less electricity pay lower rates and to extend access to genuine residents.
3: The government has confirmed that COVID-19 cases in August remained within expected seasonal levels and urged the public to follow health safety guidelines provided by the Ministry of Public Health. Deputy Government Spokesperson Lalida Pratwiwatana stated the Health Ministry is monitoring the situation and assures that Thailand's healthcare system has sufficient medicines and medical supplies. The Department of Disease Control reported that Thailand recorded 95,357 COVID-19 cases from January 1st to August 28th this year. Varied surveillance has identified NB181 as the predominant strain for COVID cases since 2025. The deputy spokesperson urged individuals with fever, cough, sore throat, runny nose, headache, or fatigue to rest and limit close contact with others. Regular hand washing, avoiding shared personal items, improving ventilation, and wearing a mask when needed are recommended. Anyone experiencing difficulty breathing, chest pain or tightness, reduced alertness, or trouble eating or drinking should seek medical attention immediately. Department of needed are recommended. Anyone experiencing difficulty breathing, chest pain or tightness, reduced alertness, or trouble eating or drinking should seek medical attention immediately. Department of recommended. Anyone experiencing difficulty breathing, chest pain or tightness, reduced alertness, or trouble eating or drinking should seek medical attention immediately. Department of Disease.
2: Those were our national stories. Up next in global news. Finland's president says he does not believe Russia would risk an attack against a NATO country.
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6: In eternal remembrance, Her Royal Highness Princess Patra Kittiyapa Narayantira Thepayawadi กรมหลวงราชสารินีสิริพัฒน์มหาวัชระราชธิดา Deeply grateful for Her Royal Highness's infinite royal grace and benevolence. 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
2: 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This is the Global News, catching you up on the world today. American diplomats and at least some of their family members are beginning to return to U.S. embassies in the Middle East after many were ordered to leave their posts during the early days of the war with Iran. Although most embassies are not returning to full strength immediately, the State Department has begun to lift certain staffing and other restrictions on personnel. The changes are not necessarily reflective of a shift in Trump's administration's policy towards Iran, now focused on economic rather than kinetic military warfare. Instead, the changes are mainly due to the legalities of human resources policy, which limits the time that diplomats may be away from post while still being paid and collecting benefits for themselves and their families. On Friday, the day the Iran war hit its six-month mark, embassies in Qatar, Kuwait, and Bahrain announced that they would allow diplomats' family members to return, although it applies only to those older than 18 in Bahrain and Kuwait. Earlier in the week, all family members of U.S. government employees in Israel, as well as those who are over 21 of those who work in Lebanon, were given the go-ahead to return.
3: Nepal has resumed search and rescue work after a brief weather-related suspension, as authorities search for nearly 3,000 missing people following a devastating flood that killed hundreds and tore through a region bordering China's Tibet. Triggered by glacier collapse, a torrent of rock, ice, mud, and debris hurtled through mountain river systems on Wednesday, killing at least 669 people in Nepal and 7 in Tibet. It swept away buildings, bridges, and power stations. Nearly 3,000 people remained missing, including about 2,426 in Nepal and 554 in Tibet's Gyeong County, among them at least 540 foreign nationals, many of them Hindu pilgrims from India. Search and rescue operations reportedly resumes after being temporarily halted because of rain and fog. On Friday, authorities also suspended rescue work when a lake formed across the Nepal-China border after the flood began flowing into Nepal's Lende Kola and Trishuli rivers. By Saturday, Chinese authorities and state broadcaster CCTV said the risk had eased and parts of the lake bed were visible. Satellite images suggested that water was slowly draining from the lake, gradually reducing its size. The lake is one of two upstream of the flood zone being monitored by Nepal.
2: Finland's president, Alexander Stubb, has said he does not believe Russia would risk an attack against a NATO country, telling Germany's Bild newspaper that it would make no sense to test the resolve of the alliance. Western officials have warned it of a growing risk of Russian hybrid operations, including cyber attacks, against European countries, potentially leading to a direct confrontation with the NATO alliance. German officials have said they assess that Russia would be in a position to attack a NATO country by 2029. Stubb told Bild in an interview published on Saturday that he did not believe Russia would ever want to attack NATO, the world's most powerful military alliance. Stubb, whose country joined NATO in 2023, abandoning its previous policy of neutrality following Russia's invasion of Ukraine a year earlier, said the alliance had to be prepared for any scenario, but he did not believe Moscow was in a position to go to war with NATO. He also said NATO's strength in conventional weapons, missiles, and nuclear weapons was too strong to attack, adding that he had intelligence information to back his assessment. Stubbs said it makes no sense for any power in the world to test the resolve of this alliance.
3: Ukrainian President Volodymyr Zelensky has said at least 37 people were killed after a Russian drone attack on a Kyiv area ammunition depot.

0: residential buildings. The facility for the elderly and people with disabilities suffered significant damage. The attack sparked widespread fires. According to officials, among those killed was the head of a neighboring village who rushed to help. In a video address, Zelensky said the site of Friday's blast was a military facility that held artillery shells, mines, and drones, among other ammunition. It followed a similar incident in the Kyiv area town of Vyshnevi last month, when 10 people were killed and hundreds of houses damaged after a strike triggered secondary explosions.
1: British far-right commentator Milo Yiannopoulos has been deported to the United Kingdom after his arrest by U.S. immigration authorities. The U.S. Department of Homeland Security said Yiannopoulos was returned to his home country on Friday after being accused of overstaying after entering the U.S. legally in May 2019. A Homeland Security spokesperson said an immigration judge issued a final order of removal on July 22nd after he failed to show up for an immigration hearing. Yiannopoulos was arrested Thursday at Louis Armstrong New Orleans International Airport in Louisiana and detained by Immigration and Customs Enforcement. The commentator is a well-known champion of conservative causes and has frequently taken provocative public positions criticizing feminism, Islam, and immigrants. He has been especially supportive of President Donald Trump's aggressive immigration enforcement policy aimed at people in the country illegally. The British national has most recently worked for the rapper Ye, formerly known as Kanye West, who performed it in New Orleans on Friday. Yiannopoulos rose to fame in early 2010s as a writer for the conservative website Breitbart News. He resigned it in 2017 after a video of him endorsing pedophilia resurfaced online. He later apologized for the remarks and said he himself was a victim of sexual assault as a minor.
0: King Haakon VIII of Norway has paid homage to his late father as, quote, such a good dad. In his first address to the nation since becoming sovereign, his voice briefly filling with emotion when evoking his widowed mother, Queen Sonja. King Harald, who emerged from the shadow of his own well-loved extrovert father, to become a reformer during more than three decades on the throne, passed away on Friday at the age of 89. King Haakon, dressed in a black suit, white shirt, and black tie, praised his father as a warm family man in a recorded televised speech at the palace. He also noted that Saturday should have been the celebration of the 58th wedding anniversary of his parents. The current king stressed that he would do things his own way, like his father did before him, and reiterated the foundations of Norway as a constitutional monarchy embodied by the oath that he will take in Parliament on Tuesday to protect the country's constitution and laws. He automatically became king upon his father's passing under Norway's constitutional monarchy. There will be no coronation, as the practice was abolished by the Norwegian Parliament in 1908.
1: That's it for the global segment. Next in our business updates. The U.S. government plans to take a 35% passive stake in Venezuelan businessman Alejandro Betancourt's North American Blue Energy Partners.
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3: Gone too soon you are, fair princess, from this land which loved you dearly. Your people sorrow at your passing. Our grief is beyond consolation. A radiant light you wear in a land where sun and rain have carried your charisma into our very hearts. The joy you brought us through your brilliance

0: care, rendered us help beyond compare. Now repose in the rewards of good deeds. We invoke the blessings of the Supreme Enlightened One on you, adorned with virtues of the Triple Jewel Crown. 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
1: New economic and financial possibilities never come from a single voice. They begin with the power of collaboration, a power that uplifts people and builds resilience for the future. And that power is coming to Thailand. Join us for the 2026 International Monetary Fund World Bank Group annual meetings this October 12th to 18th.
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3: This is the business news taking you to the financial frontier. The government is accelerating its review of Thailand's vehicle excise tax structure to support domestic investment, production, exports, automotive parts, and employment amid rapid industry changes. Government spokesperson Rachada Thanadirek announced that Deputy Prime Minister and Finance Minister Ek Nitithan Prapat has instructed the Excise Department to review tax rates and criteria for electric vehicles, hybrids, and internal combustion engine vehicles. The government seeks to balance market development, investment, domestic manufacturing, and fair competition as the EV market grows and certain free trade agreements grant tariff privileges to imported vehicles. The review has three main objectives. First, imports of new vehicles and advanced technologies should encourage long-term investment by enabling companies to study technologies and test the market before starting production in Thailand. Second, Thailand aims to strengthen its position as the Detroit of Asia by becoming a regional hub for the production and export of EVs and other environmentally friendly vehicles. Third, the government seeks to increase high-value local content by supporting Thai parts manufacturers in advancing beyond basic production and assembly. Collaboration with foreign investors is expected to promote technology transfer, workforce development, and greater domestic value creation.
4: Labor Minister Dulapat Namodwiwat has met with South Korea's Employment and Labor Minister Kim Jong-hoon in Bangkok to discuss employment opportunities for Thai workers and to seek a resolution to issues affecting the E-8 seasonal worker visa program. Minister Kim was in Thailand for the 29th ASEAN Labor Ministers meeting under the ASEAN Plus 3 framework. Thailand requested Korean support in expanding legal employment opportunities under the employment permit system, including in agriculture and other sectors facing labor shortages. Minister Dulapada also presented new measures introduced after workers from some Thai provinces were suspended from the E-8 program, following incidents in which workers left their assigned employers without authorization. The measures include pre-departure briefings, certificates of good conduct, training on job duties, and employment conditions, and systems for monitoring workers and reporting their status. The Korean side responded positively, with Minister Kim agreeing to raise the E-8 issue with South Korea's Justice Minister and coordinate toward a practical solution. The two ministers also discussed ways to improve mutual understanding between Korean employers and Thai employees through worker and cultural exchange programs. In addition, both sides discussed strengthening Thai workers' skills in the Korean language, vocational training, digital literacy, and artificial intelligence. Currently, more than 300 courses are available through the DSD online training system, to help workers adapt to evolving labor market demands.
3: The U.S. government plans to take a 35% passive stake in Venezuelan businessman Alejandro Betancourt's North American Blue Energy Partners, according to the Wall Street Journal, which cited people involved in negotiating the deal. The United States also reportedly plans to secure preferential rights to purchase 20% of the company's production at cost. The Pentagon's Office of Strategic Capital plans to structure the investment through penny warrants that would yield the U.S. an equity ownership in the business without significant capital investment, according to the journal. The report comes only a day after President Donald Trump said the U.S. would take control of a fifth of Venezuela's vast oil reserves. Trump provided few details about the arrangement, saying only that the U.S. had secured majority control of more than 65 billion barrels of Venezuela's proven oil reserves through a partnership with private business. Responding to a Reuters request for comment, Chief Pentagon spokesperson Sean Parnell said the Office of Strategic Capital, or OSC, does not take equity stakes in private companies. Under its statutory authorities, OSC's role is strictly limited to providing capital assistance in the form of a loan, loan guarantee, or a technical assistance, including transaction structuring for developing and financing investments.
4: Iranian leaders are acknowledging the economic toll of war with the United States, with the Supreme Leader urging the government to address the hardship, and the President saying foreign trade has shrunk by a third due to the American sanctions and the blockade. Tehran has signaled no retreat, however, vowing to withstand the U.S. pressure, pursue diplomacy, and maintain what it said was control over the Strait of Hormuz, the strategic waterway giving Iran leverage through its ability to disrupt global energy markets. The government said in a statement on state media that addressing economic pressures caused by sanctions and war was a central focus, including curbing inflation, managing markets, creating jobs, directing investment towards domestic production, and gradually reducing dependence on the dollar. 6 months after the U.S. and Israel launched the war, negotiations are at an impasse, and President Donald Trump's administration has stepped up efforts to punish Iran financially with what it has billed as an economic D-Day. Washington has warned the countries to cut business ties with Iran or face secondary sanctions, though the Treasury Department stopped short of imposing penalties against major Iranian trade partners such as China and India, which could have repercussions for the U.S. and global economies. The Treasury imposed sanctions on Egypt's banker Mizir for doing business with Tehran, proposing a rule that would cut off the bank's branches in the United Arab Emirates for dollar transactions. Egypt's central bank said it and the foreign ministry were in contact with U.S. officials concerning the matter.
3: OpenAI has said it plans to stop providing AI models to Cursor, the coding tool company now owned by Elon Musk's SpaceX, marking a further escalation in the bitter rivalry between OpenAI CEO Sam Altman and Musk. Musk and Altman have been at odds for years, a feud that culminated earlier this year in a trial over Musk's $150 billion lawsuit against OpenAI. During the trial, Musk's lawyer said Musk and other witnesses had testified that Altman was a liar, while the OpenAI argued that Musk had sought control of the company. Musk accused Altman and OpenAI president Greg Brockman of being untrustworthy, while repeating his assertion that they stole an open-source nonprofit. Musk, the world's richest person, had sued OpenAI and Altman for stealing a charity by betraying the company's original nonprofit mission for their own enrichment. A federal jury ruled against Musk earlier this year, finding that he had filed the case too late. However, Michael Truell, a co-founder of Cursor and now an executive at SpaceX, said on social media platform X, formerly known as Twitter, and now part of SpaceX, that the company was speaking with the OpenAI team to resolve this issue. Hours after OpenAI's announcement, Anthropic, which rivals both firms, but has an ongoing partnership with SpaceX, said it planned to increase compute to support Claude models in Cursor, according to Tom Brown, one of the co-founders of the firm. In his blog post, OpenAI said X had breached the terms of its contract with OpenAI after Musk acquired the platform.
4: China's top memory chip maker, Changxin Memory Technologies, has sued the Pentagon over being placed on a list of companies that the United States says are aiding Beijing's military. The company said in the federal lawsuit that, quote, CXMT is not affiliated with the Chinese military. It added that, quote, CXMT designs, produces, and sells its DRAM chips for civilian and commercial use, not for military use. The Pentagon designated CXMT a Chinese military company under the Biden administration, and the Trump administration kept the company on the list in a June update. CXMT's lawsuit seeks to overturn the designation and remove itself from a Pentagon list that can trigger government contracting restrictions and reputational damage. CXMT is China's top maker of DRAM, or dynamic random access memory chips, which are widely used in smartphones, personal computers, servers, artificial intelligence systems, and other electronics. The company, whose revenue spiked 874% in the first half, hopes to enter the U.S. market in the long term. Its lawsuit, filed in the U.S. District Court for the District of Columbia, names the Department of Defense. Defense Secretary Pete Hegseth, Deputy Defense Secretary Steve Feinberg, and Assistant Secretary of Defense for Industrial Base Policy Michael Cardinazzi as defendants. CXMT argues that the Pentagon's decision was arbitrary, lacked evidentiary support, and violated its due process rights. According to the complaint, the company spent more than a year providing the Pentagon with information to challenge the designation, seeking removal from the list. Those were our business news for this evening. If you want to catch us online, search for Radio Thailand FM 88 on social media. Up next, we have more of Radio Thailand news.

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1: When destiny brings a woman of pure heart into the world, begins an epic tale of boundless love, separation, and the ultimate triumph of truth. 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
2: Being a central driver of technology and innovation within ASEAN is aligned with Thailand's amazing Thai-ness thrust for 2026, particularly under the technological aspect of its STAR concept. Integral to its role as a technological driver has been the country's efforts to be an innovation nation, one that is not merely pursuing domestic growth but is actively fostering a framework for shared regional prosperity. Support in this matter is realized in three primary pillars: digital trade integration, deep tech infrastructure, and the expansion of the creative economy. An important component of Thailand's regional support for technology and innovation is its leadership in negotiating the ASEAN Digital Economy Framework Agreement, or DEFA. The kingdom spearheaded the creation of the world's first regional digital economy pact, which is set to unlock the potentials of the regional digital economy. The focus has been placed on interoperability, implementing common standards for digital payments and e-signatures to allow SMEs in any ASEAN country to trade across borders as easily as they do locally, and data governance, formulating trusted frameworks for cross-border data flows. At the same time, Thailand's Eastern Economic Corridor, or EEC, and the Digital Park Thailand serve as regional sandboxes where technology is tested and then exported to neighbors. Within these sandboxes, developments are being made to 5G and connectivity and shared as technical expertise and infrastructure models to Cambodia, Laos, Myanmar, and Vietnam. Similarly, smart manufacturing is being built up through partnerships with global leaders in robotics and AI. Smart parks that serve as blueprints for modern, high-efficiency industrial zones across the region, reducing the reliance on low-cost labor, are resulting from this push. Under the Creative Nation strategy, Thailand is leveraging technology to transform its cultural capital into digital assets. The Creative Economy Agency, or CEA, is leading efforts to move ASEAN beyond being producers of goods to becoming owners of intellectual property, or IP. Strategic pillars include tech acceleration, an IP-based economy, and enhancement of digital skills. Altogether, Thailand's support for technology and innovation is allowing for strides towards greater prosperity and sustainability, not only for itself, but for the entirety of ASEAN.
3: Thailand is actively implementing a strategic roadmap that transitions the Southern Regional Management from security-led operations toward a civilly-led community center administration. A key part of the plan is to enhance the intelligence capabilities of civilian authorities, which would demonstrate their ability to manage the area independently. Regarding peace talks, the government is pursuing a two-track approach at the local and national levels, with a strong emphasis on achieving success in local-level dialogues first by advancing peace in the southern border provinces through an integrated framework. A vital part of this transformation is the active role of local residents that focusing on human development and local participation under the action plan. Key efforts include empowering village security teams to protect communities and promoting cultural dialogue to foster a stable multicultural society This community-based approach emphasizes prevention and unity. In villages across the southern regions, citizens are collaborating with authorities through volunteer networks and village protection teams. By serving as culturally sensitive shield, the volunteers act as a vital bridge between the state and the community, ensuring that safety measures are inclusive and respectful of the region's rich multicultural diversity. Furthermore, the Southern Border Provinces Administrative Center, SBPAC, has strengthened social resilience through concrete partnerships, such as the ongoing collaboration with the international organization to ensure that security is reinforced by the economic opportunity. An example is the historic partnership, which focuses on strengthening child protection and expanding access to education and health services for vulnerable families. By fostering resilience together, the Southern Border Provinces are shaping a future of social and cultural harmony and sustainable peace.
4: Have you ever noticed how running has become much more than just a way to stay fit? Now let's take a walk through Bangkok's Lumpini Park, Benjakitit Park, or join a weekend running event. And you will quickly see that running today, it's not only about health. For many people, it has become a lifestyle, a social activity, and even a way to express personal identity. Over the past few years, Thailand has witnessed a remarkable boom in running culture. So what began as a simple form of exercise has evolved into a growing movement that attracts people of all ages, from students and young professionals to retirees. Running clubs have emerged across the country, creating communities where people can connect, make friends, and pursue healthier lifestyles together. But here's an interesting question. Why are people spending more money than ever on running gear? Today's runners are increasingly investing in premium sportwear, smart watches, performance shoes, and fitness gadgets. Many runners believe that better gear can improve comfort, performance, and injury prevention. At the same time, social media has played a major role in modern fitness culture, sharing running achievements, joining community challenges, and posting photos from race sets have become part of the experience. For many people, running is no longer a solitary activity, but a social event that brings together individuals with similar interests and goals. Thailand has also seen a surge in organized running events, from city marathons and charity runs to trail running competitions in scenic destinations. These events attract thousands of participants each year. They not only promote physical activity, but also boost local tourism and support local businesses. Another growing trend is the blending of sportswear with every fashion. Athlete clothing is increasingly worn outside the gym or running track, reflecting a global movement known as athleisure, comfortable, stylish, and functional. These outfits have become a popular choice for daily life. So health experts welcome this trend because it encourages people to stay active. Regular running can help improve cardiovascular health, strengthen muscles and bones, reduce stress, and enhance overall well-being. Even a short run several times a week can provide significant health benefits. And looking ahead, the future of running culture in Thailand appears bright. As more people prioritize their physical and mental health, so running is expected to remain one of the country's most popular forms of exercise. Advances in sport technology, growing fitness communities, and increased awareness of healthy living are likely to drive future growth in the years to come. So next time you see a group of runners passing by, they may be doing much more than exercising. They're a part of a growing movement that combines health, community, and lifestyle in a way that reflects the changing priority of modern society.
5: Have you ever promised yourself that you'd stop shaking your phone so often, eat healthier, or wake up earlier, only to find yourself falling back into the same routine? You're not alone. Breaking habits is difficult because our brains are designed to save energy. When we repeat the same behavior over and over again, our brain creates what scientists call a habit loop. It has three parts: a cue, a routine, and a reward. Let's say your phone buzzes, that's the cue. You pick it up and check your notifications, that's the routine. Then you feel informed, entertained, or connected, that's the reward. The more often this loop repeats, the stronger it becomes. Eventually, your brain performs the behavior almost automatically, without much conscious thought. That's why habits can feel so difficult to change. You're just fighting a behavior. You're trying to rewire a pattern that your brain has learned over time. The good news is, the experts say it's often easier to replace a habit than to simply stop it. For example, instead of reaching your phone whenever you're bored, you might take a short walk, stretch for a minute, or read a few pages of book. The cue stays the same, but the routine changes. Another helpful strategy is to make good habits easier and bad habits harder. If you want to drink more water, keep a bottle on your desk. If you want to spend less time on social media, move those apps off your home screen or turn off unnecessary notifications. Small changes may not seem impressive at first, but over time, they add up. Every time you choose a new routine, you are teaching your brain a different path to follow. So, the next time you struggle to break a habit, remember this. It's not about having more willpower. It's about understanding how your brain works and giving it the chance to build a better routine, one small step at a time.

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2: Welcome to the Stories of Thai Soft Power. On this chapter in Renong, steps back in time to celebrate a romance of cultures, the beautiful Peranakan heritage, where the vibrant Baba Yaya costumes and ancient wedding rituals are inspiring the global cultural tourism and fashion industries. The unique identity of Renong is deeply rooted in its Peranakan history, a century-old fusion of Chinese and local Southern Thai cultures. In 2026, the government is highlighting the annual Baba Yaya Wedding Festival as a premier cultural asset. This initiative, driven by the Ministry of Culture, focuses on preserving the dazzling visual heritage. From the intricate lace kebaya bracelets and hand-beaded shoes worn by the brides, to the elaborate auspicious culinary feast served during the traditional tea ceremonies. The Romantic Heritage Festivals has transformed into a prestigious platform for international business networking among global destination wedding planners, luxury fashion designers, and cultural documentarians. By positioning Renong as an exotic and meaningful destination for heritage weddings, the state is drawing affluent couples from across Asia and the West who seek unique, culturally rich marriage experiences. This is further boosted by collaboration with digital creators to capture the festival aesthetic beauty for global audiences. Local tailors, culinary experts, and history property owners are being empowered to monetize this heritage through high-end bridal packages and historical photography experiences. By linking the Baba Yaya Festival with the regional creative industry, the state is revitalizing Renong's old town and creating year-round demand for traditional craft. This integrated ecosystem ensures that Peranakan heritage stands as a powerful foundation for social identity, turning ancestral traditions into a modern engine for community wealth and international cultural tourism. The Peranakan and Festival Soft Power of Renong stands as a powerful foundation for cultural diversity and high-end destination tourism. By honoring our rich history through modern celebrations, we are opening world-class opportunities for creative collaboration in international partnership. We hope you've been enchanted by the heritage of Renong on the Stories of Thai Soft Power. And when again, want to win. Thank you for listening and join us again for our next episode. สวัสดีค่ะ
3: The National Anti-Corruption Commission, or NACC, is empowering communities to be the first line of defense against corruption, working together to create a nation free of cheating and wrongdoing. 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
5: 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I'm Namo Pananupong. Swaddee krap.
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2: 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Today, our destination is Myanmar, Thailand's neighboring country, rich in history, culture, and breathtaking scenery. In this edition of Panoramic Myanmar, we'll explore the beauty, traditions, and everyday life that make Myanmar such a fascinating place to discover. Let's begin our journey.

Hello and welcome to our program Panoramic Myanmar. Through this program, you will be able to find out more about Myanmar and its people, the way they lead a peaceful and relaxed life, their diverse cultures, customs and traditions. Today, we want to introduce the amazing cave of Gayan State named Sadan Cave.

The Sutton Cave is one of the significant caves, which are rich in Buddhist art and architecture. It is a major Buddhist cave temple with hundreds of small Buddha statues. It is located in the southernmost point of the Suikebei mountain range, Pa'an Ganyan State. Sutton Cave, also spelled S-A-D-A-N Sutton, S-A-D-D-A-R Sadar, is the largest of many caves in Myanmar's Pa'an region. Its name is derived from the Buddhist legend of a secret elephant named Sutton, who once lived inside the cave. It is also an active temple popular with both locals and tourists. It is located about 20 miles away from the capital city of Ganyan State, Pa'an. The environment of the Sutton Cave turns into a vast water-flooded area, and a large lake is available in the southwest of this cave. It is 20 acres wide lake. Sinhai Mountain, also known as Tanbai Na, and a large pond are available in the south of this lake. This large pond is also known as the pond where a certain elephant was resided. Many lime stalactites are amazingly found inside the Sutton Cave. Some stalactites look like elephant's teeth and tusk in white color. The Sutton Cave can go through to the other side of entrance, and two holes perforated by handles are available. The place where a stone saw was put up, the place where molar of the Sutton elephant was broken down, the place where intestines were pulling down called stone intestines, handle hut, stone grating plate, and stone hitching post for elephant, and the things related to the story of the Sutton elephant are named. The White Dog Cave's entrance is 100 feet wide, and light can be visible up to 60 feet of distance from the cave entrance. At about that distance inside the cave, some pits of stone blood, a kind of jelly-like substance from stone, are available. After that stone pit, a saw-like stone standing to a height of a man is believed to be the saw which cut the tusk of Sutton elephant. After this stone saw, a hole above the roof of the cave from which light comes through is found. It is believed that hole appeared when Handa Thonodra blew arrow to the Sutton elephant. A coin of stone stalactite is known as the Sutton elephant's intestines. A stone in the form of a hut can be found in a few distance away from stone intestines, which is known as Hut of Handa Thonodra. A stone in form of a molar can be seen beside it. After this place, a place called Mosu Miabao, where Handa blew his arrow, can be seen from a light passing through over the roof of cave. A stone post called Hitching Post of Elephant can be found under the light. After walking a few distance from this stone post, one can reach the other side of the entrance of cave. A large lake can be found in this entrance, which is believed to be a bathing lake for the Sutton elephant. The length of the cave is 2 furlong long,

This sudden cave is the cave which can go through from entrance to exit and has many Buddhist art and architecture. Thus, this sudden cave is included as one of the best tourist attractions in Ganyin State. What you are listening to now is the Panoramic Myanmar.

The most popular option for many travelers is to hire a motorbike. This offers the most flexibility and enables you to visit the surrounding attractions at your leisure. It will take roughly 45 minutes to reach the southern cave from the center of Pan'an. You can also grab a tuk-tuk or motor taxi for the return journey. If you are not hiring a motorbike during your visit to Pan'an, then consider a day trip via tuk-tuk. 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Sadan Cave is one of Pan'an's many natural beauties, and the secret lake at the exit really enhances the cave's appeal. We enjoyed our visit, and if you are a lover of caves, we think you will enjoy a visit here too.

We would like to invite you to visit the state when you have a chance, and we want to suggest for the best time to visit Sedan Cave. 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During the wet season, May to October, the cave is subject to flooding and may not be accessible. We will recommend visiting early morning on a weekday when the cave is at its quietest. This will also lead to a more peaceful boat ride at the end. Avoid weekends and holiday periods, especially religious holidays, as the cave can become really busy with locals. Okay, let me say bye for now and see you next time in our program Panoramic Myanmar, which will bring the best of Myanmar and its people to you. I am Nandatai Al. Have a good day ahead.

0: And that brings us to the end of today's journey on Global Exchange. 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I'm your host, Nishinan Rian Somvat. 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
4: The National Anti-Corruption Commission continues to promote the strong concept in combating corruption. It's sufficient, transparent, out realized, all onward, and knowledge. Generosity, a sufficiency and anti-corruption mindset means being self-sufficient, causing no harm to oneself or others, and refusing to tolerate corruption in any form. Strong together, zero tolerance.
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3: Education Minister Prasert Chantharuongthong has opened the All for Education 9P2R 2026 Academic Expo in Pisanuloc Province. The event aims to implement national education strategies throughout Thailand's lower northern region. The event held at King Naresuan, the Great Exhibition and Convention Center at Naresuan University, provides a platform for exchanging knowledge, showcasing regional innovations, and reviewing the implementation of educational policies. 9 provincial education offices presented exhibitions highlighting 5 core initiatives: Safe Schools, Thailand Zero Dropout, Quality Enhancement in Learning, Integration of Artificial Intelligence in Education, and Reduction of Administrative Burdens to give teachers more instructional time. The event also included academic panel discussions and an award ceremony recognizing outstanding contributors to local education. The minister emphasized that human capital, rather than natural resources, will drive the nation's future competitiveness. He stated that the government considers education the most valuable investment in national development, with a focus on human capital growth across all age groups. The minister stated that the government is committed to building an accessible, equitable, and high-quality educational system that promotes lifelong learning. The goal is to equip students with both academic knowledge and essential life skills, ensuring they become well-rounded individuals prepared to succeed in a rapidly changing world.
2: In global news,
3: American diplomats and at least some of their family members are beginning to return to U.S. embassies in the Middle East after many were ordered to leave their posts during the early days of the war with Iran. Although most embassies are not returning to full strength immediately, the State Department has begun to lift certain staffing and other restrictions on personnel. The changes are not necessarily reflective of a shift in the Trump administration's policy towards Iran, now focused on economic rather than kinetic military warfare. Instead, the changes are mainly due to the legalities of human resources policy, which limits the time that diplomats may be away from post while still being paid and collecting benefits for themselves and their families. On Friday, the day the Iran war hit its 6-month mark, embassies in Qatar, Kuwait, and Bahrain announced that they would allow diplomats' family members to return, although it applies only to those older than 18 in Bahrain and Kuwait. Earlier in the week, all family members of U.S. government employees in Israel, as well as those who are over 21 of those who work in Lebanon, were given the go-ahead to return.
2: In our business news,
3: the government is accelerating its review of Thailand's vehicle excise tax structure to support domestic investment, production, exports, automotive parts, and employment amid rapid industry changes. Government spokesperson Rachada Thanadirek announced that Deputy Prime Minister and Finance Minister Ek Nitithan Prapat has instructed the Excise Department to review tax rates and criteria for electric vehicles, hybrids, and internal combustion engine vehicles. The government seeks to balance market development, investment, domestic manufacturing, and fair competition as the EV market grows and certain free trade agreements grant tariff privileges to imported vehicles.
4: Amid rising global threats and climate change, Thailand is moving forward, strong, prepared, and resilient. Under the National Disaster Prevention and Mitigation Plan, the Royal Thai Government supports prevention, promotes self-protection, and encourages informed participation in national development. Prepared today, protected tomorrow.
2: That was the news on Radio Thailand. I am Pop Ek Phorn Phong Metta. Sawasdee krap.
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6: 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I'm Krachang with Dotchit. Coming up today, Thailand is rolling out new incentives to attract more international filmed productions and spread the benefits to local businesses. We will also look at Thailand's preparations for the next generation of aviation before finishing with growing cooperation between Thailand and Japan on smart agriculture. Sit back, relax, and enjoy the show.

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2: Brought to you by EVA Air. 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

And we begin with Thailand's film industry, where the country wants to turn its popularity as a filming location into even greater opportunities for local communities. The Department of Tourism, or DOT, has launched the Thailand Filmmaking Package, offering

for hotels, restaurants, transport providers, equipment suppliers, filming locations, and even local SMEs. Participating businesses will also have opportunities for international promotion through the Thailand Film Office and major film markets in cities including Cannes, London, Hong Kong, and Los Angeles.

Welcome back to the show. This is Thailand Outlook. And next, Thailand is also looking at how people and goods could move through the skies in entirely new ways. The Civil Aviation Authority of Thailand, or what we call CAAT, recently joined the Shanghai Hong Kong Low Altitude Industry Going Global Seminar in Shanghai, welcoming more than 100 participants from government, aviation, and industry. CAAT Director General Air Chief Marshal Manat Shawanaprayun shared Thailand's perspective on the emerging low-altitude economy and advanced air mobility, or AAM. The knowledge gained will support Thailand in developing suitable regulations, infrastructure, and safety standards as these new aviation technologies evolve. Our country is also preparing to host ICAO AAM 2026 from December 1st to 3rd, providing an international platform for technology exchange, investment, and cooperation.

And finally, Thailand and Japan are expanding agricultural cooperation with technology playing an increasingly important role. Agriculture and Cooperatives Minister Suryajin Rurungkit recently met Japanese Ambassador Otaga Masato to discuss smart agriculture, trade, and agricultural development. The two countries are working with the Japanese private sector to introduce agri-tech that can really reduce labor-intensive work, improve productivity, and raise farmers' incomes, particularly for an aging agricultural workforce. Now, the two countries are also preparing to mark 140 years of diplomatic relations in 2027. Thailand will take part in Green Expo 2027 in Yokohama, with a Thailand pavilion showcasing Thai horticulture, innovation, and sustainable agriculture. Cooperation between the two sides also extends to water management, with Japan expressing readiness to support future development connected with Thailand's Jao Phraya flood management efforts. And with that, we wrap up today's edition of Thailand Outlook. We have seen Thailand looking outward in three very different areas, attracting international filmmakers, preparing for new aviation technology, and working with Japan to modernize agriculture. Thank you for joining us. Thailand Outlook returns tomorrow. I'm Kachang with Dotit. Bye for now. Sawasdee krap.

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1: Welcome to the stories of Thai soft power, the stories of Thailand's ambitious vision. From the arts to wellness, the Thai government is empowering 14 creative industry to drive nation's economy. Today, we find balance in the world of wellness, where ancient healing wisdom meets world-class innovation to restore the mind, body, and spirit.

Thailand is globally renowned as a premier sanctuary for health and rejuvenation. As of 2026, the government is prioritizing the wellness sector as a central pillar of the nation's economy. With a strategic vision to establish Thailand as the medical and wellness hub of the world, this initiative, led by the Ministry of Public Health and supported by the Creative Economy Agency, focuses on Thai wisdom innovation, integrating traditional Thai medicines and herbal science into premium global healthcare services. A highlight of this year is the promotion of wellness destinations in provinces like Phuket and Chiang Mai, which have become centers of international business networking by showcasing world-class medical facility alongside holistic retreats. The government is connecting Thai wellness practitioners with global health insurance providers and international wellness brands, and this is further strengthened by the Department of International Trade Promotion, which facilitates the export of Thai organic spa products and herbal innovation to high markets in Europe and the Middle East. To ensure long-term sustainability, the state provides tax incentive for green wellness investments and grant for research into Thai medicinal herbs. By linking wellness with the tourism and food sectors, specifically through medicated Thai cuisine, the government is creating a comprehensive ecosystem that attracts high-spending health travelers. This strategic push ensured the industry access a profound foundation for economic growth, providing specialized careers for local therapists and farmers while reinforcing Thailand's image as a global leader in holistic health.

0: Taiwan's industry acts as a profound foundation for global health security and sustainable economic value. By sharing our gift of healing with the world, we are opening world-class opportunities for international collaborations and Taiwan's investment. We hope you have found peace in this journey or in the story of Thai soft power. I am Paradina Kisatip. Thank you for listening and join us again for our next episode.
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3: Deputy Interior Minister Jaisit Thaiset has arrived in Nakhon Si Thammarat Province to monitor the ongoing peat swamp forest fires in Phru Khuon Kreng and evaluate flood preparedness in high-risk districts. The Deputy Minister was received by Governor Somchai Li Lanoy, district chiefs and officials from the Department of Disaster Prevention and Mitigation. The delegation promptly met to review disaster response strategies and unified risk management protocols for the province. During the briefing, local authorities presented updates on the peat swamp forest fires, including hazard zones, containment efforts, and surveillance activities. Officials also outlined flood preparedness measures in the districts of Khanom, Sichon, and Tha Sala. This review ensures agencies are prepared to provide rapid assistance if severe flooding occurs. The Deputy Minister instructed government agencies to keep personnel, equipment, and emergency protocols ready to ensure immediate relief and protection for affected citizens.
2: In global news,
3: Finland's President Alexander Stubb has said he does not believe Russia would risk an attack against a NATO country, telling Germany's Bild newspaper that it would make no sense to test the resolve of the alliance. Western officials have warned it of a growing risk of Russian hybrid operations, including cyber attacks, against European countries, potentially leading to a direct confrontation with the NATO alliance. German officials have said they assess that Russia would be in a position to attack a NATO country by 2029. Stubb told Bild in an interview published on Saturday that he did not believe Russia would ever want to attack NATO, the world's most powerful military alliance. Stubb, whose country joined NATO in 2023, abandoning its previous policy of neutrality following Russia's invasion of Ukraine a year earlier, said the alliance had to be prepared for any scenario, but he did not believe Moscow was in a position to go to war with NATO. He also said NATO's strength in conventional weapons, missiles, and nuclear weapons was too strong to attack, adding that he had intelligence information to back his assessment. Stubb said it makes no sense for any power in the world to test the resolve of this alliance.
2: In our business news,
3: the U.S. government plans to take a 35% passive stake in Venezuelan businessman Alejandro Betancourt's North American Blue Energy Partners, according to the Wall Street Journal, which cited people involved in negotiating the deal. The United States also reportedly plans to secure preferential rights to purchase 20% of the company's production at cost. The Pentagon's Office of Strategic Capital plans to structure the investment through penny warrants that would yield the U.S. an equity ownership in the business without significant capital investment, according to the journal. The report comes only a day after President Donald Trump said the U.S. would take control of a fifth of Venezuela's vast oil reserves. Trump provided few details about the arrangement, saying only that the U.S. had secured majority control of more than 65 billion barrels of Venezuela's proven oil reserves through a partnership with private business.
4: In eternal remembrance, Her Royal Highness Princess Patra Kittiyapa Narentira Tepayawadi Gromaluang Rajasarini Saripat Mahawachara Rajatida. Deeply grateful for Her Royal Highness's infinite royal grace and benevolence. Most humbly dedicated by the executives, civil servants, and staff of Radio Thailand FM 88.
2: 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I am Pop Ek Phorn Phung Metta. สวัสดีครับ.
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0: Welcome to Say Hi Japan. Today, our host is China-san.
1: Sawadee-ka! Welcome to Say Hi Japan. This is the show where we learn Japanese together in fun and easy way. On Saturdays, we study basic conversation. And on Sundays, we learn Japanese through hot and trendy topics.We learn Japanese together and have lots of fun! 皆さん、こんばんは、チナです。ご機嫌いかがですか? Today's navigator is China! Nice to meet you! Okay, let's start right away! Say hi, Japan! Sunday is here! And that means it's time to have fun learning Japanese on Say Hello, Say Japanese! In this program, we bring you easy Japanese lessons in English for people studying Japanese or anyone who wants to try speaking Japanese when visiting Japan. Today's lesson term is how to say sorry in Japanese. Alright, let's get started! Say hi, Japan! So, today's lesson is all about how to say sorry in Japanese. Last week, we learned how to say thank you to keep good relationship with people. Your family, your partner, your friends, and people at work.It's really important to always show your appreciation, right? And just like that, to keep good relationships, it's also important to say sorry honestly when you make a mistake. Sometimes the closer you are to someone, the harder it is to apologize. You might feel stubborn and just can't say it.And with people you are not close to, you might think, oh, it's fine, and just ignore it. But that's not good, right? In Japan, there is a saying, even with close friends, you should still be polite. So yeah, if you do something wrong, you should say sorry. And actually,When you apologize honestly to someone you are not comfortable with, sometimes it helps you open up, and you might even become good friends. In Japanese, there are many ways to say sorry. Depending on your relationship with other person, let's learn how to use them properly and aim for smooth communication.Alright, let's dive in. First one, ごめんなさい. This is the most basic one, a standard way to say sorry. You use it with people close to you, like family or friends. Alright, let's practice together. ごめんなさい. ごめんなさい. ごめんなさい. ごめんなさい can change a little.Depending on your relationship, if you are talking to someone close and you want to say sorry in a very casual way, it sounds like this, ごめん! It becomes shorter. This is very casual, so be careful. Don't use it in business situations or with someone older or someone you don't know. Alright, let's practice. ごめん!ごめん!ごめん。 Second one. すみません。 This is a very useful phrase. You can use it in many situations. Like when you dump into someone or make a small mistake. And here is something interesting about すみません。 It's not only for saying sorry. You can also use it to get someone's attention.Like calling a staff member at the restaurant, super useful, right? So make sure you remember this one. Alright, let's practice together. すみません。す ません。すみません。Okay, third one. 申し訳ありません。This is a very polite way to say sorry. You can use it in business situations or when speaking to someone older or above you. Alright, let's practice together. 申し訳ありません。申し訳ありません。申し訳ありません。And actually, there are many more ways to apologize in business situations or formal settings. If you want to express a stronger apology than 申し訳ありません, you can say this. 大変申し訳ありません。大変 means very or greatly, and it shows a deeper, stronger feelings of apology. Alright, let's say it together. 大変申し訳ありません。大変申し訳ありません。大変申し訳ありません。There is another apology you can use in business situations. It's this one. 失礼しました。For example, when you enter the wrong room or interrupt someone while they are talking, it's often used for small mistakes or minor manners issues. Alright, repeat after me. 失礼しました。失礼しました。失礼しました。You might be surprised, but there is still more. In business and formal situations, there is another approach. Here it is. お詫び申し上げます。This is very formal and polite expression.You don't really use it in everyday conversation, but you often hear it in the news or in official company apologies. It's a strong and serious way to say sorry. For example, when a news program shares incorrect information and needs to correct it, you'd often hear the announcer say this. Alright, let's practice.お詫び申し上げます。お詫び申し上げます。お詫び申し上げます。Say hi, Japan! Alright, today we are learning different ways to say sorry in Japanese. From here, let's move to the next level. We'll learn how to add reasons and feelings to your apology.First, this one. すみません、遅れました。遅れました means I'm late. You use this when you arrive late or miss a deadline. Speaking or being late, whether it's good or not. Being late or missing deadline kind of happen all the time, right? Like,I was late because of traffic, or I was late because it was raining. And most of the time, people just say, might be lying and move on, right? But in Japan, it's different. People are very strict about being late. For example, it's considered good manners to arrive about 5 minutes early.And actually, arriving exactly on time can even be seen as a little rude, even if it's raining, even if there is a typhoon, even if it's snowing, you should not be late for a meeting. Saying I was late because of traffic doesn't really work in Japan. People will just say,should have left earlier, expecting the traffic. Wow, Japan is strict, right? But at the same time, that's also one of the good things about it. Speaking of being late, I also kind of like the idea of a soft opening in Thailand. In Japan, we don't really have that concept. Oh, that was a big detour. Alright, let's move on. お待たせしました。You use this when you kept someone waiting or taking their time. For example, when you are late to meet someone or when you come back after putting someone on hold on the phone. You can also hear this at restaurant when your food takes a bit longer to arrive. Alright, let's practice together. お待たせしました。お待たせしました。お待たせしました。Next this one. ご迷惑をおかけしました。ご迷惑 means trouble or inconvenience. You use this when you call someone trouble. Take your time. Or create inconvenience. It's a very polite way to apologize.For example, when there is a mistake in a document, when you are late for an appointment, or when you make someone redo something, this phrase is often used. Alright, repeat after me.
0: ご迷惑をおかけしました。ご迷惑をおかけしました。ご迷惑をおかけしました。
1: Okay, great job!So far, we've learned many ways to say sorry in Japanese. There were quite a lot. Do you think you can remember them? Alright, let's do a quick review one more time. First, the most basic way to say sorry. You use this with people close to you, like family and friends.
0: ごめんなさい。ごめんなさい。ごめんなさい。
1: A super casual version of ごめんなさい. This is a light way to say sorry between close friends.
0: ごめん。ごめん。ごめん。
1: A very useful and versatile way to say sorry. You can use it to apologize and also to get someone's attention.Like calling a stock member.
0: すみません。すみません。すみません。
1: A polite way to say sorry, used in business situations or with someone older or above you.
0: 申し訳ありません。申し訳ありません。申し訳ありません。
1: If you want to express a stronger apology, then 申し訳ありません。Okay.
0: 大変申し訳ありません。大変申し訳ありません。大変申し訳ありません。
1: And for small mistakes or minor manners issues, you can use this.
0: 失礼しました。失礼しました。失礼しました。
1: A strong and formal apology, often used in the news or official company statement.
0: お詫び申し上げます。お詫び申し上げます。お詫び申し上げます。
1: You use this when you arrive late or miss a deadline.
0: すみません、遅れました。すみません、遅れました。すみません、遅れました。
1: When you've kept someone waiting.
0: お待たせしました。お待たせしました。お待たせしました。
1: When you've caused someone trouble, taking your time, or created inconvenience.
0: ご迷惑をおかけしました。ご迷惑をおかけしました。ご迷惑をおかけしました。
1: That's all for today. There are so many different ways to say sorry in Japanese, right? Try to remember them and use them in real situations to communicate better. Say hi, Japan! So, how was today's lesson? Did you have fun?If there is any Japanese you want to study, please tell me. Let's study Japanese together again. Goodbye! 皆さんごきげんよう。さようなら。 Say hi Japan. See you next time.
0: Thank you very much, Shina-san, for introducing us to the vocabulary and

Thailand's southern border provinces are home to a rich mix of cultures, languages, and religious traditions. For generations, people from different backgrounds have lived side by side, shaping a social fabric that reflects both diversity and shared community values. Religion plays an important role in daily life across the region. Islam is practiced by the majority population, while Buddhism and other faiths also contribute to the cultural landscape. This diversity is not only a defining feature of the area, but also a source of strength that enriches local communities and broadens social understanding. This shared environment strengthens trust and mutual understanding across all generations. Respect for religious freedom and cultural identity remains a fundamental principle in Thailand. Government agencies, educational institutions, religious organizations, and community leaders work together to promote understanding and mutual respect among people of different faiths. Through dialogue, cooperation, and shared community activities, stronger relationships and greater social harmony can grow. Religious institutions also play an important role in promoting peace and social responsibility. Religious leaders often serve as trusted voices within their communities, encouraging compassion, understanding, and cooperation. Their contributions help strengthen social cohesion and support efforts to build peaceful and resilient communities. Educational programs and community initiatives further encourage people to learn about different cultures and traditions. By increasing awareness and appreciation of diversity, these activities help reduce stereotypes and foster mutual understanding. They'll also create opportunities for young people to grow up with respect for difference and confidence in peaceful coexistence. The experience of the southern border provinces shows that diversity can be a source of strength rather than division. When communities embrace respect, dialogue, and cooperation, differences become opportunities for learning and partnership. In this way, religious diversity continues to support social harmony, community resilience, and the long-term development of the region. It also demonstrates that inclusive communities are better able to address challenges together. By valuing every cultural and religious tradition, society can create a stronger sense of belonging, encourage active civic participation, and build a future where peace, trust, and cooperation continue to flourish for generations to come.

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2: This is the news on Radio Thailand. Thailand's new residential electricity tariff will take effect in the September 2026 billing cycle, lowering costs for households with lower electricity usage. Government spokesperson Rashada Thanadirek said residential rates will follow a progressive structure. The first 200 units will cost up to 3 baht per unit. Units 201 to 400 will be 4.1584 baht each, and usage above 400 units will be charged at 4.3583 baht per unit. The average electricity rate for all consumers categories, including the fuel adjustment charge or FT, will decrease from 3.95 to 3.86 baht per unit. Public lighting costs will be removed from households' electricity bills, further reducing charges by 0.0634 baht per unit. The government estimates that over 21 million households will benefit from the revised structure, resulting in combined savings of approximately 18 billion baht. Eligibility will be extended to residents without permanent household registration. Individuals who have used electricity for residential purposes and maintained at least 6 months of payment history may also qualify for the new rates. The spokesperson stated that the new structure aims to ensure that households that use less electricity pay lower rates and to extend access to genuine residents.
3: In global news,
2: British far-right commentator Milo Yiannopoulos has been deported to the United Kingdom after his arrest by U.S. immigration authorities. The U.S. Department of Homeland Security said Yiannopoulos was returned to his home country on Friday after being accused of overstaying after entering the U.S. legally in May 2019. A Homeland Security spokesperson said an immigration judge issued a final order of removal on July 22nd after he failed to show up for an immigration hearing. Yiannopoulos was arrested Thursday at Louis Armstrong New Orleans International Airport in Louisiana and detained by Immigration and Customs Enforcement. The commentator is a well-known champion of conservative causes and has frequently taken provocative public positions criticizing feminism, Islam, and immigrants. He has been especially supportive of President Donald Trump's aggressive immigration enforcement policy aimed at people in the country illegally.
3: In our business news,
2: OpenAI has said it plans to stop providing AI models to Cursor, the coding tool company now owned by Elon Musk's SpaceX, marking a further escalation in the bitter rivalry between OpenAI CEO Sam Altman and Musk. Musk and Altman have been at odds for years, a feud that culminated earlier this year in a trial over Musk's $150 billion lawsuit against OpenAI. During the trial, Musk's lawyer said Musk and other witnesses had testified that Altman was a liar, while the OpenAI argued that Musk had sought control of the company. Musk accused Altman and OpenAI president Greg Brockman of being untrustworthy, while repeating his assertion that they stole an open-source nonprofit. Musk, the world's richest person, had sued OpenAI and Altman for stealing a charity by betraying the company's original nonprofit mission for their own enrichment. A federal jury ruled against Musk earlier this year, finding that he had filed the case too late.
4: Soft power is shaping Thailand's economic future. Thailand is building a creative economy that turns identity into global opportunity. Experience the essence of Thailand, feel the warmth in every smile, and find the soul in every story. This is Thailand.
3: That was the news on Radio Thailand. I am Pop Ek Phorn Phung Metta. Sawasdee krap.
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5: Bedtime Story. Good evening and welcome to Bedtime Story. A few quiet minutes until the end of the day. A place to slow down, to think, and perhaps to see the world differently. You are here with me, Sasikan Siget. Tonight I'm gonna take you to the life you didn't choose. Have you ever looked back at the old decision and wondered what would happen if you had chosen differently? Perhaps there was a university you almost attended, a job you nearly accepted, a city you considered moving to, or a relationship you decided to leave. Years can pass, and suddenly that old question comes back. What if? For a moment, another version of your life begins to appear in your mind. You might picture yourself living somewhere else, surrounded by people you've never met, doing work you never tried. Even the person you became along the way might be completely different. It's strange when you think about it. Every important choice opens one door while you're leaving another unopened. We get to discover what happens on the path we take. But we rarely find out where the other one would have led. Imagine being offered two jobs. One allows you to stay where you are. The other requires moving to a new city. But you decide to stay. A few months later, you become friends with this colleague. Through that friendship, you meet someone else. Years later, one of those connections leads to an opportunity that changes your career. Looking back, it may seem as though everything fell perfectly into place, but the whole story began with a decision that probably didn't feel extraordinary at the time. Of course, you could have taken the other job. Your life would have unfolded around other group of people, another routine, and opportunities you never know about. The difficult part is that we often want to know which path is right before taking the first step. But life doesn't really work that way. There's no preview of each option. We can't leave both versions for a few months and then return the one we like less. We make the best decision we can with the information we have. Then life continues. Still, the road we didn't take can become surprisingly attractive in our imagination. Think about an opportunity you once turned down. When your current life becomes difficult, it's easy to wonder whether everything would have been better if you had simply said yes. The problem is, it isn't a fair comparison. You know the reality of the life you're living. You've experienced the stressful mornings, disappointments, boring days, mistakes, arguments, and uncertainty. The imaginary life has none of that. Not because it would have been perfect, but because you've never had the chance to experience its difficult parts. That job you rejected could have been wonderful. It could also have made you miserable. Moving abroad might have become the greatest adventure of your life. Or you may have spent months wondering why you ever left home. A relationship that ended might have survived longer. But that doesn't mean it would have made either person happier. We simply don't know. Yet, our minds have a funny habit of giving the life we never lived perfect weather. At the same time, look at what exists in your life today because something else didn't happen. Perhaps you meet a close friend because another plan was cancelled. You discovered something you loved after failing at something you thought you wanted. You ended up somewhere unexpectedly and met a person who became important to you. Life has a way of connecting events. That only makes sense when we look backwards. A disappointment can lead somewhere valuable. A rejection can change our direction. Even an ordinary choice can turn out to be far more important than we realize. That's why judging your life while you're still living through it can be difficult. You don't know the ending yet. Something that feels confusing tonight may look completely different years from now. Of course, not every disappointment needs to become a beautiful lesson. Some choices simply don't work out. We learn what we can, adjust our direction, and continue. Perhaps part of growing older is accepting that we cannot experience every possible version of our lives. We cannot take every opportunity, live with every city, stay with every person we love, or follow every dream that interests us. Choosing one life means allowing certain possibilities to remain unexplored. There's something bittersweet about that, but there can also be freedom in it. Because if there's no way to know whether the other road would have been better, we don't have to spend our lives trying to answer an impossible question. So instead of wondering, what would my life have been? Perhaps a more useful question is, what can I do with the life I have now? Because this one is real. The people around you are real. The opportunities in front of you are real. And the story is nowhere near finished. Years from now, you may look back at an ordinary day and realize it quietly changed everything. A conversation led somewhere unexpected. An invitation took you to a new place. You finally had the courage to begin something you had been postponing. At the time, you had no idea it mattered. And that's one of the most interesting things about life. We spend so much time thinking about the roads behind us that we sometimes forget there's still roads ahead we haven't discovered. So tonight, you don't need to figure out what would happen in life in another choices. Let that version stay in your imagination. Your attention belongs here, to the life that is happening now, and to all the places it could still take you. And that was Bedtime Story. See you in the next episode. I am Satsikan Sikit. Have a good night. Bedtime Story.

Welcome to the stories of Thai soft power, the stories of Thailand's ambitious vision. From the arts to wellness, the Thai government is empowering 14 creative industries to drive our national economy. Today, we look at the world of cinema, where Thai storytelling meets global innovation to create a new horizon of opportunity for investors and creators alike.

Thailand is rapidly evolving into a premier global destination for film production. The government has established a comprehensive framework to streamline the ecosystem for both domestic and international projects, turning cultural heritage into high-value economic assets through creativity and strategic business networking. To bolster Thailand's position on the global map, the government has significantly enhanced its incentive programs. Foreign film productions are now eligible for a cash rebate of up to 30%. This initiative, supported by the Ministry of Culture, is a game-changer, attracting major international studios to utilize Thailand's world-class production facility and highly skilled technical crews. Furthermore, the government is actively facilitating access to capital and international markets through collaborations led by the Department of International Trade Promotion. Thai films and series are being positioned on major global streaming platforms and showcased at top-tier international film festivals. These efforts are not just about entertainment. They are about creating a robust business network that connects local entrepreneurs with international investors. By prioritizing the production of high-quality content that resonates with a global audience, the state is successfully enhancing the nation's international image. This strategy could ensure that the film industry acts as a powerful catalyst for economic growth, generating revenue for local businesses and creating sustainable jobs for people in community across the countries.

In summary, the growth of the Thai film industry served as a vital engine for economic value and international collaboration. And that's all for the stories of Thai soft power. We hope you have enjoyed this look into our cinematic journey. I'm Paradina Kisatit. Thank you for listening and join us again for our next episode.

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Good morning. It's 5 a.m. in the Kingdom of Thailand. 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
3: Education Minister Prasert Chantharuongthong has opened the All for Education 9P2R 2026 Academic Expo in Pisanuloc Province. The event aims to implement national education strategies throughout Thailand's lower northern region. The event held at King Naresuan, the Great Exhibition and Convention Center at Naresuan University, provides a platform for exchanging knowledge, showcasing regional innovations, and reviewing the implementation of educational policies. 9 provincial education offices presented exhibitions highlighting 5 core initiatives: safe schools, Thailand zero dropout, quality enhancement in learning, integration of artificial intelligence in education, and reduction of administrative burdens to give teachers more instructional time. The event also included academic panel discussions and an award ceremony recognizing outstanding contributors to local education. The minister emphasized that human capital rather than natural resources will drive the nation's future competitiveness. He stated that the government considers education the most valuable investment in national development, with a focus on human capital growth across all age groups. The minister stated that the government is committed to building an accessible, equitable, and high-quality educational system that promotes lifelong learning. The goal is to equip students with both academic knowledge and essential life skills, ensuring they become well-rounded individuals prepared to succeed in a rapidly changing world.
2: In global news,
3: American diplomats and at least some of their family members are beginning to return to U.S. embassies in the Middle East after many were ordered to leave their posts during the early days of the war with Iran. Although most embassies are not returning to full strength immediately, the State Department has begun to lift certain staffing and other restrictions on personnel. The changes are not necessarily reflective of a shift in the Trump's administrative policy towards Iran, now focused on economic rather than kinetic military warfare. Instead, the changes are mainly due to the legalities of human resources policy, which limits the time that diplomats may be away from post while still being paid and collecting benefits for themselves and their families. On Friday, the day the Iran war hit its 6-month mark, embassies in Qatar, Kuwait, and Bahrain announced that they would allow diplomats' family members to return, although it applies only to those older than 18 in Bahrain and Kuwait. Earlier in the week, all family members of U.S. government employees in Israel, as well as those who are over 21 of those who work in Lebanon, were given the go-ahead to return.
2: In our business news,
3: the government is accelerating its review of Thailand's vehicle excise tax structure to support domestic investment, production, exports, automotive parts, and employment amid rapid industry changes. Government spokesperson Rachada Thanadirek announced that Deputy Prime Minister and Finance Minister Ek Nitithan Prapat has instructed the Excise Department to review tax rates and criteria for electric vehicles, hybrids, and internal combustion engine vehicles. The government seeks to balance market development, investment, domestic manufacturing, and fair competition as the EV market grows and certain free trade agreements grant tariff privileges to imported vehicles.
4: Amid rising global threats and climate change, Thailand is moving forward, strong, prepared, and resilient. Under the National Disaster Prevention and Mitigation Plan, the Royal Thai Government supports prevention, promotes self-protection, and encourages informed participation in national development. Prepared today, protected tomorrow.
2: 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I am Pop Ek Phorn Phong Metta. Sawasdee krap.
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3: and with me Sandra Han Utsaha
2: in the national news this morning In southern Thailand, Songkhla residents are looking to this week's mobile cabinet meeting for action on long-standing local issues as ministers head to the province to hear directly from communities. Meanwhile, Chonburi gears up for a port visit by the USS Abraham Lincoln aircraft carrier, which will bring around 5,000 personnel to spend leisure time in the province.
3: Looking at the global scene, rescuers in Nepal and China race to find thousands missing after a glacier collapse unleashes a catastrophic mudslide across the Himalayas.
2: And also in business news, the Thai industry minister hears development approaches for industries in five southern provinces ahead of the mobile cabinet meeting in Songkhla.
3: Stay tuned for the details of all those top headlines with Mimi and myself in just a few moments.
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3: Good morning and welcome to The Breakfast Show. We're so happy you could join us for the very last day of August. I can't believe it.
2: I can't believe it because tomorrow is going to be September. And
3: you know what?
2: There are no holidays in September. What are we going to do?
3: Right? Every time I look at the calendar, I'm always looking for that holiday, right?
2: Yeah.
3: What are we to do? Well, listen to FM 88.
2: Well, yes, that's
3: right?
2: One option. Yes.
3: All right. Now, before we get going, you can find us on social media by searching for Radio Thailand FM 88. And now on to the national news with headlines from Bangkok and around Thailand. And Mimi is going to start us off.
2: Oh, yes, we are. Residents of Songkhla are awaiting this week's mobile cabinet meeting in their province, where cabinet ministers will learn about and address the issues the locals face. Meanwhile, neighboring Yala province has raised security measures to thwart potential violent incidents that could be timed to disrupt the atmosphere of the mobile cabinet meeting. Local residents and sellers at tourist sites in Songkhla expressed enthusiasm about the first official mobile cabinet meeting for the year 2026, scheduled to take place today and tomorrow. Locals said they were happy about the Prime Minister and cabinet ministers visiting the province to hear about the problems they've been facing. Flood prevention was the issue most cited by the locals, followed by the economy. Locals proposed that tourism development take into consideration the province's identity and natural sites. They also urged greater promotion of Songkhla to domestic tourists, adding that the province had signature dishes as well as